detained in these detention centers, which are operated by private companies contracted by ICE. The request, which carries no legal weight, will be submitted to state prosecutors and the Justice Department. It will be accompanied by civil lawsuits.

0: Hello, this is David Snyder, President of Baptist International Missions Incorporated, welcoming you to today's broadcast of Moments for Missions under the direction of our Vice President, Dr. J.B. Godfrey.
1: Well, Lynn and I have known Butch and Margie Abbott since the 70s. When we went to language school in France, they were already serving as BIMI missionaries in France. They joined BIMI in 1969, and for over 37 years, they were church planters in France. And by the way, France is not an easy place to do that. But they've been our friends, and God has used them in many, many ways over the years. And now the Abbots are emeritus. Now, you might ask, what does emeritus mean? Well, that means retired with honor. And we certainly do honor them for their years of faithful service here. And I share this news with you today just to show you that even though people retire, that doesn't mean they're finished with God's work. And the Abbots say, Benjamin Franklin said, "Well done is better than well said." Now, that's how Margie and I feel about those of you, our friends, who read our letters from month to month and pray for us. What you do to help us by your prayers is inestimable. You help us more than you can possibly know, and we thank the Lord for you and ask for His richest blessings upon you. Ned Butch says, too many funerals. Margie and I have been to several funerals in the last couple of months with others we were not able to make it to. And just this morning, we received word about the homegoing of a precious lady from our home church. And of course, that's Buffalo Ridge Baptist Church. And our mission, BIMI, has lost a couple of very good men with others nearing the end of their journey. Someone said, the greatest use of life is to spend it for something that outlasts it. Well, I sincerely hope that when my time comes to attend my last funeral, people there will not have to make up things to say something nice about me. The death of his saints is still precious in the sight of the Lord. And then I love what they say. Brother Butch says, Margie and I continue to be happy to still be used for the Lord. Since our last letter, Margie was called upon to be the guest speaker in a large Sunday school class of ladies, no doubt one of the sweetest classes in the church. I was also called on one Sunday to be the guest speaker at an excellent Sunday school class for men. We're always honored when we can serve in this way. And one Saturday morning recently, I received a phone call from a local pastor we know well. He's a good, godly servant of the Lord. And he was asked to preach in another church we know well, several miles away. And he asked me if I could take his Sunday morning message for him in his church while he's gone. And I was happy to be available to do so. And God blessed, and we had a great time. How good God is, and how humbling to think that God still wants to use us. Well, then Brother Abbott says, most of you folk know that God helped me to write a 9-page booklet on Psalm 23 entitled, Where Do I Go With My Troubles? Well, God has kindly blessed that little booklet. We just had it printed for the fourth time. Each printing was just over 5,000 copies, and we were down to only a few hundred copies left from the third printing. So I asked the printer to provide another 5,000 for us, and he actually made 5,900. And when I asked how much it would be, he said, I had nothing to pay. And I didn't understand that, but he said, somebody we knew well paid for the cost of printing that booklet. And it has been used of God, and the Butch has sent them all over the world. And today, when you pray, would you remember to pray for Butch and Margie Abbott as they serve the Lord together?
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1: With SRN News, I'm John Scott. Today in Utah, lawyers for the man accused of killing Charlie Kirk plan to call a final witness as they try to raise doubts about the prosecution's case. A judge is deciding whether prosecutors have enough evidence to put Tyler Robinson on trial on a charge of aggravated murder. Kirk was killed as he spoke to a crowd at Utah Valley University on September 10th. Robinson charged with aggravated murder and has still not entered a plea. Democrats in Maine beginning a sprint to nominate a new candidate for a pivotal U.S. Senate seat. The drive began after Graham Platner announced he's withdrawing from that race after a sexual assault allegation. Democrats need to pick a candidate to replace Platner on the ballot by July 27th, less than 4 months before the nominee will face longtime Republican Senator Susan Collins. A U.S. airport has been renamed today after the president, correspondent Laura Winters.
2: PBI, Palm Beach International, now DJT, Donald J. Trump International. Son Eric Trump posting the audio from the control tower on his social media pages as he and family members arrive at 5 in the morning for the first flight landing there under the new name.
3: Enter all aircraft, effective immediately. Palm Beach International Airport is officially President Donald J. Trump International Airport.
2: The new signs around the airport are up and the name change in effect on the airline websites that operate out of Palm Beach, Florida. Laura Winters reporting.
1: There's a major legal battle in Washington that it's continuing.
4: Olympic canoeist David Hurd has pleaded not guilty to a felony charge connected to damage at the Lincoln Memorial reflecting pool. Prosecutors say Hurd helped damage the recently renovated landmark. If convicted, he could face up to 10 years in prison. His next court appearance is scheduled for August. Willie Nelson, The White House.
1: This is SRN News. Planned Parenthood beginning to spend big on the midterms. Correspondent Michael Harrington reports.
5: The nation's largest abortion business is launching a $2 million campaign designed to defeat pro-life Republicans in November. Most of the cash will go to influencing the vote in swing districts in states such as Arizona, Colorado, Iowa, Michigan, New York, and Pennsylvania. Planned Parenthood has already spent $1.5 million on political campaigns this year. This fresh $2 million will be added on top of that. Michael Harrington reporting.
1: Texas lawmakers considering banning foreign nationals from using surrogates in the state, raising concerns about immigration and birthright citizenship. The Texas Senate Health Committee is set to hear testimony on this issue. Many prominent pro-life organizations oppose surrogacy. The Texas GOP recently included a ban on commercial surrogacy for foreign nationals in its platform. This is SRN News. Tensions rising over immigration between the U.S. and Mexico.
6: Mexico plans to request criminal charges over the deaths of 17 Mexicans in ICE custody or during immigration operations under the Trump administration.
7: Podemos ser omisos.
6: Mexican President Claudia Sheinbaum says we cannot turn a blind eye to the Mexicans who have died during ICE operations or who are or were detained in these detention centers, which are operated by private companies contracted by ICE. The request, which carries no legal weight, will be submitted to state prosecutors and the Justice Department. It will be accompanied by civil lawsuits against the companies that operate the detention centers. I'm Ed Donahue.
1: Meanwhile, U.S. officials say those being held by authorities were there for a reason. Primarily, they had entered the United States illegally, and many had then broken various laws. More details at srnnews.com.

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1: With SRN News, I'm John Scott. Today in Utah, lawyers for the man accused of killing Charlie Kirk plan to call a final witness as they try to raise doubts about the prosecution's case. A judge is deciding whether prosecutors have enough evidence to put Tyler Robinson on trial on a charge of aggravated murder. Kirk was killed as he spoke to a crowd at Utah Valley University on September 10th. Robinson charged with aggravated murder and has still not entered a plea. Democrats in Maine beginning a sprint to nominate a new candidate for a pivotal U.S. Senate seat. The drive began after Graham Plattner announced he's withdrawing from that race after a sexual assault allegation. Democrats need to pick a candidate to replace Plattner on the ballot by July 27th, less than 4 months before the nominee will face longtime Republican Senator Susan Collins. A U.S. airport has been renamed today after the president. Correspondent Laura Winters.
2: PBI, Palm Beach International, now DJT, Donald J. Trump International, son Eric Trump posting the audio from the control tower on his social media pages as he and family members arrive at 5 in the morning for the first flight landing there under the new name.
3: Attention all aircraft, effective immediately. Palm Beach International Airport is officially President Donald J. Trump International Airport.
2: The new signs around the airport are up and the name change in effect on the airline websites that operate out of Palm Beach, Florida. Laura Winters reporting.
1: There's a major legal battle in Washington that it's continuing.
4: Olympic canoeist David Hurd has pleaded not guilty to a felony charge connected to damage at the Lincoln Memorial reflecting pool. Prosecutors say Hurd helped damage the recently renovated landmark. If convicted, he could face up to 10 years in prison. His next court appearance is scheduled for August. Willie Nelson, The White House.
1: This is SRN News. Planned Parenthood beginning to spend big on the midterms. Correspondent Michael Harrington reports.
5: The nation's largest abortion business is launching a $2 million campaign designed to defeat pro-life Republicans in November. Most of the cash will go to influencing the vote in swing districts in states such as Arizona, Colorado, Iowa, Michigan, New York, and Pennsylvania. Planned Parenthood has already spent $1.5 million on political campaigns this year. This fresh $2 million will be added on top of that. Michael Harrington reporting.
1: Texas lawmakers considering banning foreign nationals from using surrogates in the state, raising concerns about immigration and birthright citizenship. The Texas Senate Health Committee is set to hear testimony on this issue. Many prominent pro-life organizations oppose surrogacy. The Texas GOP recently included a ban on commercial surrogacy for foreign nationals in its platform. This is SRN News. Tensions rising over immigration between the U.S. and Mexico.
6: Mexico plans to request criminal charges over the deaths of 17 Mexicans in ICE custody or during immigration operations under the Trump administration.
7: Podemos ser omisos.
6: Mexican President Claudia Sheinbaum says we cannot turn a blind eye to the Mexicans who have died during ICE operations or who are or were detained in these detention centers, which are operated by private companies contracted by ICE. The request, which carries no legal weight, will be submitted to state prosecutors and the Justice Department. It will be accompanied by civil lawsuits against the companies that operate the detention centers. I'm Ed Donahue.
1: Meanwhile, U.S. officials say those being held by authorities were there for a reason. Primarily, they had entered the United States illegally, and many had then broken various laws. More details at srnnews.com.
8: 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This is Matt Staver with Freedom's Call. Governor Jared Polis signed legislation forcing Colorado's public colleges and universities to sell abortion pills at student health centers. Under the new law, public institutions operating student health centers must provide students access to mifepristone and misoprostol. 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An April 2025 report from the Ethics and Public Policy Center found that 11% of women who take mifepristone experience serious adverse health effects, including sepsis, infection, hemorrhage, need for blood transfusion, hospitalization, emergency room visits related to the abortion, and other abortion-specific complications. Stay informed at Liberty Counsel's website, lc.org.

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1: With SRN News, I'm John Scott. Today in Utah, lawyers for the man accused of killing Charlie Kirk plan to call a final witness as they try to raise doubts about the prosecution's case. A judge is deciding whether prosecutors have enough evidence to put Tyler Robinson on trial on a charge of aggravated murder. Kirk was killed as he spoke to a crowd at Utah Valley University on September 10th. Robinson charged with aggravated murder and has still not entered a plea. Democrats in Maine beginning a sprint to nominate a new candidate for a pivotal U.S. Senate seat. The drive began after Graham Plattner announced he's withdrawing from that race after a sexual assault allegation. Democrats need to pick a candidate to replace Plattner on the ballot by July 27th. Less than 4 months before the nominee will face longtime Republican Senator Susan Collins. A U.S. airport has been renamed today after the president. Correspondent Laura Winters.
2: PBI, Palm Beach International, now DJT, Donald J. Trump International. Son Eric Trump posting the audio from the control tower on his social media pages as he and family members arrive at 5 in the morning for the first flight landing there under the new name.
3: Attention all aircraft, effective immediately. Palm Beach International Airport is officially President Donald J. Trump International Airport.
2: The new signs around the airport are up and the name change in effect on the airline websites that operate out of Palm Beach, Florida. Laura Winters reporting.
1: There's a major legal battle in Washington that it's continuing.
4: Olympic canoeist David Hurd has pleaded not guilty to a felony charge connected to damage at the Lincoln Memorial reflecting pool. Prosecutors say Hurd helped damage the recently renovated landmark. If convicted, he could face up to 10 years in prison. His next court appearance is scheduled for August. Willie Nelson, The White House.
1: This is SRN News. Planned Parenthood beginning to spend big on the midterms. Correspondent Michael Harrington reports.
5: The nation's largest abortion business is launching a $2 million campaign designed to defeat pro-life Republicans in November. Most of the cash will go to influencing the vote in swing districts in states such as Arizona, Colorado, Iowa, Michigan, New York, and Pennsylvania. Planned Parenthood has already spent $1.5 million on political campaigns this year. This fresh $2 million will be added on top of that. Michael Harrington reporting.
1: Texas lawmakers considering banning foreign nationals from using surrogates in the state, raising concerns about immigration and birthright citizenship. The Texas Senate Health Committee is set to hear testimony on this issue. Many prominent pro-life organizations oppose surrogacy. The Texas GOP recently included a ban on commercial surrogacy for foreign nationals in its platform. This is SRN News. Tensions rising over immigration between the U.S. and Mexico.
6: Mexico plans to request criminal charges over the deaths of 17 Mexicans in ICE custody or during immigration operations under the Trump administration.
7: Podemos ser omisos.
6: Mexican President Claudia Sheinbaum says we cannot turn a blind eye to the Mexicans who have died during ICE operations or who are or were detained in these detention centers, which are operated by private companies contracted by ICE. The request, which carries no legal weight, will be submitted to state prosecutors and the Justice Department. It will be accompanied by civil lawsuits against the companies that operate the detention centers. I'm Ed Donahue.
1: Meanwhile, U.S. officials say those being held by authorities were there for a reason. Primarily, they had entered the United States illegally, and many had then broken various laws. More details at srnnews.com.

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1: With SRN News, I'm John Scott. Today in Utah, lawyers for the man accused of killing Charlie Kirk plan to call a final witness as they try to raise doubts about the prosecution's case. A judge is deciding whether prosecutors have enough evidence to put Tyler Robinson on trial on a charge of aggravated murder. Kirk was killed as he spoke to a crowd at Utah Valley University on September 10th. Robinson charged with aggravated murder and has still not entered a plea. Democrats in Maine beginning a sprint to nominate a new candidate for a pivotal U.S. Senate seat. The drive began after Graham Plattner announced he's withdrawing from that race after a sexual assault allegation. Democrats need to pick a candidate to replace Plattner on the ballot by July 27th, less than 4 months before the nominee will face longtime Republican Senator Susan Collins. A U.S. airport has been renamed today after the president. Correspondent Laura Winters.
2: PBI, Palm Beach International, now DJT, Donald J. Trump International. Son Eric Trump posting the audio from the control tower on his social media pages as he and family members arrive at 5 in the morning for the first flight landing there under the new name.
3: Attention all aircraft, effective immediately. Palm Beach International Airport is officially President Donald J. Trump International Airport.
2: The new signs around the airport are up and the name change in effect on the airline websites that operate out of Palm Beach, Florida. Laura Winters reporting.
1: There's a major legal battle in Washington that it's continuing.
4: Olympic canoeist David Hurd has pleaded not guilty to a felony charge connected to damage at the Lincoln Memorial reflecting pool. Prosecutors say Hurd helped damage the recently renovated landmark. If convicted, he could face up to 10 years in prison. His next court appearance is scheduled for August. Willie Nelson, The White House.
1: This is SRN News. Planned Parenthood beginning to spend big on the midterms. Correspondent Michael Harrington reports.
5: The nation's largest abortion business is launching a $2 million campaign designed to defeat pro-life Republicans in November. Most of the cash will go to influencing the vote in swing districts in states such as Arizona, Colorado, Iowa, Michigan, New York, and Pennsylvania. Planned Parenthood has already spent $1.5 million on political campaigns this year. This fresh $2 million will be added on top of that. Michael Harrington reporting.
1: Texas lawmakers considering banning foreign nationals from using surrogates in the state, raising concerns about immigration and birthright citizenship. The Texas Senate Health Committee is set to hear testimony on this issue. Many prominent pro-life organizations oppose surrogacy. The Texas GOP recently included a ban on commercial surrogacy for foreign nationals in its platform. This is SRN News. Tensions rising over immigration between the U.S. and Mexico.
6: Mexico plans to request criminal charges over the deaths of 17 Mexicans in ICE custody or during immigration operations under the Trump administration.
7: Podemos ser omisos.
6: Mexican President Claudia Sheinbaum says we cannot turn a blind eye to the Mexicans who have died during ICE operations or who are or were detained in these detention centers, which are operated by private companies contracted by ICE. The request, which carries no legal weight, will be submitted to state prosecutors and the Justice Department. It will be accompanied by civil lawsuits against the companies that operate the detention centers. I'm Ed Donahue.
1: Meanwhile, U.S. officials say those being held by authorities were there for a reason. Primarily, they had entered the United States illegally and many had then broken various laws. More details at srnnews.com.

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1: With SRN News, I'm John Scott. Today in Utah, lawyers for the man accused of killing Charlie Kirk plan to call a final witness as they try to raise doubts about the prosecution's case. A judge is deciding whether prosecutors have enough evidence to put Tyler Robinson on trial on a charge of aggravated murder. Kirk was killed as he spoke to a crowd at Utah Valley University on September 10th. Robinson charged with aggravated murder and has still not entered a plea. Democrats in Maine beginning a sprint to nominate a new candidate for a pivotal U.S. Senate seat. The drive began after Graham Plattner announced he's withdrawing from that race after a sexual assault allegation. Democrats need to pick a candidate to replace Plattner on the ballot by July 27th, less than 4 months before the nominee will face longtime Republican Senator Susan Collins. A U.S. airport has been renamed today after the president. Correspondent Laura Winters.
2: PBI, Palm Beach International, now DJT, Donald J. Trump International, son Eric Trump posting the audio from the control tower on his social media pages as he and family members arrive at 5 in the morning for the first flight landing there under the new name.
3: Enter all aircraft, effective immediately. Palm Beach International Airport is officially President Donald J. Trump International Airport.
2: The new signs around the airport are up and the name change in effect on the airline websites that operate out of Palm Beach, Florida. Laura Winters reporting.
1: There's a major legal battle in Washington that it's continuing.
4: Olympic canoeist David Hurd has pleaded not guilty to a felony charge connected to damage at the Lincoln Memorial reflecting pool. Prosecutors say Hurd helped damage the recently renovated landmark. If convicted, he could face up to 10 years in prison. His next court appearance is scheduled for August. Willie Nelson, The White House.
1: This is SRN News. Planned Parenthood beginning to spend big on the midterms. Correspondent Michael Harrington reports.
5: The nation's largest abortion business is launching a $2 million campaign designed to defeat pro-life Republicans in November. Most of the cash will go to influencing the vote in swing districts in states such as Arizona, Colorado, Iowa, Michigan, New York, and Pennsylvania. Planned Parenthood has already spent $1.5 million on political campaigns this year. This fresh $2 million will be added on top of that. Michael Harrington reporting.
1: Texas lawmakers considering banning foreign nationals from using surrogates in the state, raising concerns about immigration and birthright citizenship. The Texas Senate Health Committee is set to hear testimony on this issue. Many prominent pro-life organizations oppose surrogacy. The Texas GOP recently included a ban on commercial surrogacy for foreign nationals in its platform. This is SRN News. Tensions rising over immigration between the U.S. and Mexico.
6: Mexico plans to request criminal charges over the deaths of 17 Mexicans in ICE custody or during immigration operations under the Trump administration.
7: Podemos ser omisos.
6: Mexican President Claudia Sheinbaum says we cannot turn a blind eye to the Mexicans who have died during ICE operations or who are or were detained in these detention centers, which are operated by private companies contracted by ICE. The request, which carries no legal weight, will be submitted to state prosecutors and the Justice Department. It will be accompanied by civil lawsuits against the companies that operate the detention centers. I'm Ed Donahue.
1: Meanwhile, U.S. officials say those being held by authorities were there for a reason. Primarily, they had entered the United States illegally, and many had then broken various laws. More details at srnnews.com.
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1: One sat alone beside the highway, begging. His eyes were blind, the light he could not see.

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Remember now thy creator in the days of thy youth, while the evil days come not, nor the years draw nigh, when thou shalt say, I have no pleasure in these things. I wish it had been possible somehow for you girls before you got 12 or 15 or 16 or 18 or 20 to give your heart to Jesus. Sure would have saved you a lot of heartaches. Really would have saved you a lot of heart. But it's not too late. I mean, God's grace is retroactive and it'll blot out the past and brighten up the present and glorify the future. I mean, the Lord is able and you'll have the richest life you've ever had in your life from here on. And here's the thing sweet about it. And I think we need to remind the girls, lest the old devil take the old bones of the past and beat them half to death. Have you ever known that? I mean, the devil come up and say, well, look what you have been. Why don't you just spit in his face and say, yeah, but look what I am now by the grace of God. How you like that? And he'd say, I don't like it at all. He said, well, just beat it then. I believe we just need to come to combat with the devil. Rascal, he'll torment you to death. He'll say, well, look how impure you were. Just look how filthy. Look at all that. Well, you ought to look at him and say, you know why? That's when you was my daddy. You rascal, you led me into it, but I want you to meet my new father. Boy, by that time, he'll be 9 blocks down the street. He really will. And if that doesn't get him, say, listen, if you keep monkeying with me, I'm going to call my older brother in. Your older brother? Yes, sir. What is his name? Jesus. Oh, no. He said, he's the one licked me so good out in the wilderness. By it is written. Amen. I mean, why can't we get hold of simple things like that? I mean, why can't we just go ahead? If the devil wants to come around, just let him have it. And if he doesn't like that, just start singing the praises of God. The devil is selfish and self-centered. He wants to be God, wants everybody to bow at his feet, even Jesus. And when we don't do it, he won't hang around very long. I'll tell you what he'll do, though. If you'll complain, and if you'll say, well, I'll tell you, I'm just depressed, and I'm lonely, and I'm just kind of, I'm homesick, and I'd like to see some old pals. You know one of the tricks the devil pulls on you? Two little girls came to me last night, and one of their friends got shot. Yeah. The jawbone, I think, is gone. Little girl, 13 years old, got shot. I mean, she's laying in the hospital today and probably unconscious. Her face will be crippled the rest of her life if she lives. And I said to these little girls, and we've learned to love them, it could have been either one of you. I mean, if you'd have stayed back where you came from in the trouble you were in, it might have been you. But instead, here they are on their way to glory. I tell you what, that ought to make us just kind of start shouting and say, thank you, Lord, for all you've done for me. Now, giving will prove whether you're sincere or not. He said that you may prove the sincerity of your L-O-V-E, love, giving. Is one of the tests of whether you're really saved or not. Had you rather keep it or had you rather give it? I got a letter from a friend in prison, and I think a lot of this man, I've been trying to get him out, but oh, the parole board turned him down, gave him a 2-year put off, and I'm going to try to get him to review his case. I already written him, and they said, no, we made up our mind. We're not going to change it. And this man, really, the other day I got a letter from him, had $2 in it right out of prison. Oh, he said, I wish I had more to give. He said, I tell you, I can't hardly wait to get out and help you do all that work. I want to help you. Said, I want to stay the rest of my life. And he said, I'm taking 2 Bible courses now, and God's blessed him. He's been in prison a long time. But I tell you, I long to see that boy. I'd long to see the, you know, I'd like to be there standing at the prison gate when he comes walking out and give him a good old Christian handshake and say, God bless you. Get in the plane. We're going home. I tell you, I don't know why more people, I mean, why we wouldn't be interested in people like that who, no matter what mistakes they've made, all they need is Jesus. I tell you what, I've been mad enough before I was a Christian to kill people. And I tell you something else, I've been mad enough since I've been a Christian and since I've been a preacher to kill them, but God wouldn't let me. Aren't you glad? Well, wouldn't that have been a lot of trouble if I'd have gone ahead and killed somebody, you know? Now, you see what I'm talking about? Why can't God's people behave themselves? Don't you realize we're sowing seed? They may not all come up at the same time, but, brother, the seed I'm sowing don't rot in the ground. They're coming up one of these days, and God's going to teach us how to give. It's more blessed to give than it is to receive. Now then, when should we give? When should we give? And we ought to give every time we have an opportunity. I like to share. If I go in a church and they're doing the work of the Lord, I always make a gift.
We'll make it never. Yeah, I always like to make a gift as I go into a church. Now, I give to pastors. I mean, this is something preachers could do. I think preachers ought to be liberal with each other and kind toward each other. I go in a revival meeting, and a preacher, why, he does more work than I ever think about doing. He worked for 3 months before I ever got there. He sowed the seed, put out the advertisement, did the walk, and knocked on doors, got everything ready. And when I walked in, the house was packed and jammed with people, and I got to, and they'd been witnessed, bring lost people in, and I got to reap where I hadn't even sown. I feel like I need to be thoughtful of that preacher and share with him a gift. And God's made it available and possible for me to share. I believe we ought to give. We ought to give to each other as Christians. The Bible said the ministering to the saints. You know who that is? That's people that are saved. And these people begged for that offering. They said, you can't do it. You're poor. No, they said, listen, in our deep poverty, we want to give out, make liberal gifts. And they did. And so the preachers took it over there to the other saints of God. More blessed to give than to receive. Such a joy to give. I've never learned, I think, fully how to do it. But I tell you one thing. The reason the Lord one of the reasons he's blessed our work is because we've not tried to keep anything. Neither have we tried to build up a surplus. I've not said, now, look here. I believe that we ought to try to put up about $100,000 for the work that we're doing. And because, after all, times could get hard, and we'll have, no, that's not trusting the Lord. And so we're just going to live by faith. Brother, the time's going to come, I warn you, as a prophet of God, when we're going to have to grow what we eat. We ought to be doing it right now. I went to the valley, 4,000 feet in the air. You know what stifled me? Poison. 4,000 feet. I said to Ms. Roloff, sitting over in the co-pilot seat, I said, what do you smell? She said, poison. Ugh. The whole valley's a blanket of poison this morning. Why? They poison the weeds because most people are too lazy to chop them. And therefore, and listen, the soil cannot live on that kind of poison. Put her down. So they put out the weed killer. All right, when the cotton begins to mature and the bolls are down under there, they're not willing to wait for the sun to take off the foliage. They're not willing to get in there with their hands and pick the cotton. Or to

0: You know what's wrong? We've diseased our land and we quit farming like God told us to farm. It's a mechanical situation all the way. And brother, Mother Nature just doesn't work with a mechanic. She's not a mechanic except on the inside, but she works with her own tools and not with man-made tools. And the time has come, and I say it again, when we need to go back to Bible living. And the Bible said, no wonder, 2 Chronicles 7:14, if my people are called by my name, shall humble themselves and pray and seek my face and turn from their wicked ways, then will I hear from heaven, forgive their sin, and heal their land. And if you want to fly with me over this country down here, I've said it many a time, you'll see big sowers on the land. Won't grow nothing. Farmer came up from the valley and said, Brother Olaf, we've got a possession weed. It goes 65 feet deep, the roots do. And when we poison the possession weed, it takes 5 years. The land is so killed and dead, it'll be 5 years before we'll ever raise one thing on that land. Now then, let's learn to give. Girls, boys, and men and women, first give your life to the Lord. Just give your life to Him. There's no substitute for that. He'd rather have your love than your money. But when He has your love, He'll get your money if you have it. Just like my family will get mine and not mine. You see, let me say this in closing. I do not consider one thing I have my own. Now, that's the secret of giving right there. After all, I'm not giving anything. It belongs to God to start with. My health, my life, the airplane I fly, the car that I drive. Fact is, none of it's even in my name. And I don't want anything. I mean, I don't want to be tied on anything down here. If they were to offer me the King Ranch, I wouldn't want it. If I was going to have to go down and operate, if I could sell it, or if I could put it in the Lord's work. A man came a good many years ago, and he said, Brother Olaf, I'd like to share with you $300,000. Well, that sounded pretty good because I was never so pressed. The burdens were never so heavy. And it looked like the whole ministry was at stake. And it was still growing, but not as big as it is now. And I said to him, would you explain what you mean? He said, I'd like for you to sign a piece of paper here, giving me permission to solicit funds for what I consider one of the worthiest works of this generation. I've watched you. I've heard you. I believe that your ministry in working with other people, and I believe there's something as a Christian that I can do for you. And I can raise $300,000 that'll benefit the enterprises. And I said, well, sir, I'd have to pray about that. I mean, I don't want to ever do anything unholy or not right in the sight of God. That was on Friday. Monday morning in the office, he's right back early. He said, are you ready? And I said, no, sir. The Lord would not permit me to give you the permission to solicit funds for the enterprises and to raise $300,000. Now, I mean, that's the last of his friendship. I lost him forever. He's never been back. I've never heard from him. But he felt like that's what he wanted to do. And yet, I believe that faith is the most strange thing you ever saw in your life. It depends wholly upon the Lord. Now, I would not say, and I'm going to make this plain, I would not say that people couldn't speak a good word for the work or even talk to a man. If you want to talk to a rich man about the work and somebody that wanted a blessing, that'd be your business. I couldn't do it. I'd never do it. I mean, my business is to preach and trust God for the provisions. Now, the Lord has used
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1: With SRN News, I'm John Scott. Today in Utah, lawyers for the man accused of killing Charlie Kirk plan to call a final witness as they try to raise doubts about the prosecution's case. A judge is deciding whether prosecutors have enough evidence to put Tyler Robinson on trial on a charge of aggravated murder. Kirk was killed as he spoke to a crowd at Utah Valley University on September 10th. Robinson charged with aggravated murder and has still not entered a plea. Democrats in Maine beginning a sprint to nominate a new candidate for a pivotal U.S. Senate seat. The drive began after Graham Plattner announced he's withdrawing from that race after a sexual assault allegation. Democrats need to pick a candidate to replace Plattner on the ballot by July 27th, less than 4 months before the nominee will face longtime Republican Senator Susan Collins. A U.S. airport has been renamed today after the president, correspondent Laura Winters.
2: PBI, Palm Beach International, now DJT, Donald J. Trump International, son Eric Trump posting the audio from the control tower on his social media pages as he and family members arrive at 5 in the morning for the first flight landing there under the new name.
3: Attention all aircraft, effective immediately. Palm Beach International Airport is officially President Donald J. Trump International Airport.
2: The new signs around the airport are up and the name change in effect on the airline websites that operate out of Palm Beach, Florida. Laura Winters reporting.
1: There's a major legal battle in Washington that it's continuing.
4: Olympic canoeist David Hurd has pleaded not guilty to a felony charge connected to damage at the Lincoln Memorial reflecting pool. Prosecutors say Hurd helped damage the recently renovated landmark. If convicted, he could face up to 10 years in prison. His next court appearance is scheduled for August. Willie Nelson, The White House.
1: This is SRN News. Planned Parenthood beginning to spend big on the midterms. Correspondent Michael Harrington reports.
5: The nation's largest abortion business is launching a $2 million campaign designed to defeat pro-life Republicans in November. Most of the cash will go to influencing the vote in swing districts in states such as Arizona, Colorado, Iowa, Michigan, New York, and Pennsylvania. Planned Parenthood has already spent $1.5 million on political campaigns this year. This fresh $2 million will be added on top of that. Michael Harrington reporting.
1: Texas lawmakers considering banning foreign nationals from using surrogates in the state, raising concerns about immigration and birthright citizenship. The Texas Senate Health Committee is set to hear testimony on this issue. Many prominent pro-life organizations oppose surrogacy. The Texas GOP recently included a ban on commercial surrogacy for foreign nationals in its platform. This is SRN News. Tensions rising over immigration between the U.S. and Mexico.
6: Mexico plans to request criminal charges over the deaths of 17 Mexicans in ICE custody or during immigration operations under the Trump administration.
7: Podemos ser omisos.
6: Mexican President Claudia Sheinbaum says we cannot turn a blind eye to the Mexicans who have died during ICE operations or who are or were detained in these detention centers, which are operated by private companies contracted by ICE. The request, which carries no legal weight, will be submitted to state prosecutors and the Justice Department. It will be accompanied by civil lawsuits against the companies that operate the detention centers. I'm Ed Donahue.
1: Meanwhile, U.S. officials say those being held by authorities were there for a reason. Primarily, they had entered the United States illegally, and many had then broken various laws. More details at srnnews.com.

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0: With that familiar theme song, we're reminded it's time once again for the Harvest Time Gospel Broadcast. 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
1: Thank you and greetings, radio friends. What a joy and privilege it is to come to your place of listening and share together with you another Harvest Time broadcast. I praise the Lord for this open door, this heaven-bought privilege that our Lord allows us together by the radio and study from His precious Word together. I trust that if it's at all possible, you'll take the time out, get your Bible, and study along with us as we open the Word of God together today. We're continuing our study where the Lord Jesus Christ said to Nicodemus in John chapter 3, verse number 7, "Marvel not that I say unto thee, you must be born again." And then we looked at the book of Acts 16, verse 31, where the Philippian jailer said to Paul and Silas, "What must I do to be saved?" And I repeat again, that's the most important question that anyone could ever ask in all of their life. What must I do to be saved? To know the answer to that question and then to respond obediently and be saved is the greatest event. It's the greatest experience that one will ever have in their lifetime, to be born again, to be saved by the grace of God, to know the Lord Jesus Christ as your personal Lord and Savior. Again, I do want to emphasize, there is a great difference between religion and salvation. Religion is just simply man's ways, man's ideas of him doing something for God that he thinks will please the Lord, and in doing so, he'll gain an entrance into heaven, the city of God. But salvation is when a sinner realizes he is a sinner, he needs a Savior, and he comes to the Lord Jesus Christ, then God saves him by the marvelous grace of God. So we're looking at the question, what must I do to be saved? And I want to make this clear. Salvation is not of man's doings. It is of the Lord. It's a gift of God, and we'll look at that a little bit later. But there is that human element of you responding, you doing what God tells you to do in the Word of God. And so we're looking at these truths from the Word of God. We discovered, first of all, that in order for a sinner to be saved, there must be revelation. The Holy Spirit must reveal some things to that sinner before he'll ever be saved by the marvelous grace of God. Let me put them very simply. Number one, the Holy Spirit must reveal to you, dear sinner, that you are a sinner. And of course, all have sinned and come short of the glory of God. We're sinners by birth. We're born of the Adam nature, which within itself is sinful, wicked, and ungodly. But then we become sinners by behavior. As we grow from babyhood, we make our own choices, we do our own thing, and all of us miss the mark. We sin and become short of the glory of God. The Bible said, "There's none righteous, no, not one. There's none that doeth good, no, not one." And the Bible concludes in Galatians 3:22, "The Scripture hath concluded all under sin." There's no one who ever lived upon planet Earth outside the Lord Jesus Christ that was not a sinner. Every human being is a sinner. So you must realize the Holy Spirit must reveal to you that you're a sinner. Then the Holy Spirit must reveal to you that you're going to hell. Because you're a sinner, you cannot go to heaven. The wages of sin is death, and that's more than physical death. That's eternal death, eternally separated from God in the flames of a Christless hell. Not only must he reveal to you that you're a sinner and that you're going to hell, but thirdly, the Holy Spirit must reveal to you, you cannot save yourself. It's not by works of righteousness which we have done, but according to his mercy, he saved us by the washing of regeneration. We're taught in Titus 3:5. But then number four, not only must the Holy Spirit reveal you're a sinner, you're going to hell, you cannot save yourself, but he must reveal to you that Christ is your substitute. He died for you. He died in your place. The Bible said in Romans chapter 5, verse number 8, but God commendeth his love toward us, in that while we were yet sinners, Christ died for us. So there must be revelation. Number two, there must be repentance. What is repentance? Repentance is a change of mind that produces a change of attitude that produces a change of actions. And we saw from the Word of God, in order for that repentance to come into your life, it's not a human work that you might perform. But the Bible said in Romans 2:4, the goodness of God leadeth thee to repentance. And we saw in the Scripture that for that repentance to be real and genuine, there must first of all be the work of conviction. That is when the Holy Spirit makes us aware of our sin. Then there must be contrition. Our hearts must be broken. Our attitude must be broken towards sin. You never get saved laughing over your sin, happy with your sin. You don't get saved if you're in that attitude. But when you get under Holy Ghost conviction and Holy Ghost contrition, then you will regret your sin. You will deplore and despise your sinfulness before God. And then that leads to confession. You as a sinner admitting to God you're a sinner in need of a Savior. But then for that repentance to be real, there must be conversion. You must turn from the abandoning of your sins. You must turn from your sin. The Bible said in the book of 1 Thessalonians chapter 1, I believe it's verse number 9, Paul is speaking about those believers at Thessalonica. And he said to them, how that you turn to God from idols to serve the living God. So there must be revelation. There must be repentance. And then number 3, there must be responding. There are some things laid out in the Word of God that you will do or you'll die in your sin and go to hell. And again, these are not works of anything of the flesh that would cause salvation to be a works, but they are simply you cooperating with God as God is dealing in your heart. Let me give you 3 things quickly from the Word of God. Number 1, the Bible teaches that in order for a sinner to be saved, he must come to the Lord Jesus Christ. Jesus said in John chapter 6, verse number 37, he said, all that the Father giveth me shall come unto me, and he that cometh unto me, I will in no wise cast out. Again, our Lord said in Matthew chapter 11, verse number 28, come unto me, all ye that labor and are heavy laden, and I will give your rest. So you must come. The Bible said again in the book of Revelation chapter 22, verse number 17, the Spirit and the bride say, come. He that is athirst, let him come, and whosoever will, let him take.
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Though some may sing to entertain some old worldly throne,

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5 million teens now living on the streets. Many of their lives are ending in cold defeat. 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Won't you please help us rebuild the wall? 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The Lord wants you to help rebuild the wall. 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Remember, we're called to share Jesus with the youth and rebuild the wall. 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The Lord's coming soon. Please give him your all. One youth at a time, we can rebuild the wall. 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
1: With SRN News, I'm John Scott. Today in Utah, lawyers for the man accused of killing Charlie Kirk plan to call a final witness as they try to raise doubts about the prosecution's case. A judge is deciding whether prosecutors have enough evidence to put Tyler Robinson on trial on a charge of aggravated murder. Kirk was killed as he spoke to a crowd at Utah Valley University on September 10th. Robinson charged with aggravated murder and has still not entered a plea. Democrats in Maine beginning a sprint to nominate a new candidate for a pivotal U.S. Senate seat. The drive began after Graham Plattner announced he's withdrawing from that race after a sexual assault allegation. Democrats need to pick a candidate to replace Plattner on the ballot by July 27th, less than 4 months before the nominee will face longtime Republican Senator Susan Collins. A U.S. airport has been renamed today after the president, correspondent Laura Winters.
2: PBI, Palm Beach International, now DJT, Donald J. Trump International, son Eric Trump posting the audio from the control tower on his social media pages as he and family members arrive at 5 in the morning for the first flight landing there under the new name.
3: Attention all aircraft, effective immediately. Palm Beach International Airport is officially President Donald J. Trump International Airport.
2: The new signs around the airport are up and the name change in effect on the airline websites that operate out of Palm Beach, Florida. Laura Winters reporting.
1: There's a major legal battle in Washington that it's continuing.
4: Olympic canoeist David Hurt has pleaded not guilty to a felony charge connected to damage at the Lincoln Memorial Reflecting Pool. Prosecutors say Hurt helped damage the recently renovated landmark. If convicted, he could face up to 10 years in prison. His next court appearance is scheduled for August. Willie Nelson, The White House.
1: This is SRN News. Planned Parenthood beginning to spend big on the midterms. Correspondent Michael Harrington reports.
5: The nation's largest abortion business is launching a $2 million campaign designed to defeat pro-life Republicans in November. Most of the cash will go to influencing the vote in swing districts in states such as Arizona, Colorado, Iowa, Michigan, New York, and Pennsylvania. Planned Parenthood has already spent $1.5 million on political campaigns this year. This fresh $2 million will be added on top of that. Michael Harrington reporting.
1: Texas lawmakers considering banning foreign nationals from using surrogates in the state, raising concerns about immigration and birthright citizenship. The Texas Senate Health Committee is set to hear testimony on this issue. Many prominent pro-life organizations oppose surrogacy. The Texas GOP recently included a ban on commercial surrogacy for foreign nationals in its platform. This is SRN News. Tensions rising over immigration between the U.S. and Mexico.
6: Mexico plans to request criminal charges over the deaths of 17 Mexicans in ICE custody or during immigration operations under the Trump administration.
7: Podemos ser omisos.
6: Mexican President Claudia Sheinbaum says we cannot turn a blind eye to the Mexicans who have died during ICE operations or who are or were detained in these detention centers, which are operated by private companies contracted by ICE. The request, which carries no legal weight, will be submitted to state prosecutors and the Justice Department. It will be accompanied by civil lawsuits against the companies that operate the detention centers. I'm Ed Donahue.
1: Meanwhile, U.S. officials say those being held by authorities were there for a reason. Primarily, they had entered the United States illegally, and many had then broken various laws. More details at srnnews.com.
8: When plants and animals get along, it's not by chance. Learn more next on today's Creation Moment. And now, here's our Creation Moment's host, Ian Taylor.
9: When a flower lives in harmony with and is dependent upon, say, an insect for fertilization, this is known as symbiosis. Creation Moments programs have given many examples of this, and each one defies the notion that these relationships could have developed by chance over very long times. Here we have another one today. Chicory spaces out the openings of its flowers through the summer on a precisely timed schedule that is in perfect harmony with its pollinators. Early in the season, chicory flowers nearest the bottom of the flower stalk open first. And as they are pollinated, they close and the next flower up the stem opens and so on. There is a remarkable efficiency to this, but there is more. The flowers usually open only in the cool morning hours, not only to protect the delicate flower from the heat of the sun, but also because this is the time the pollinating insects are about. Other flowering plants open their flowers only at night and tend to have white flowers so that they are easily seen in the dark. These are the flowers that are pollinated by the night-flying moths. Such coordinated interrelationships between the plant and the animal kingdoms could not have developed through accidental situations. They provide more evidence that the wise creator designed these and all creatures within their relationships from the very beginning.
10: 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And be sure to join us next time for another creation moment, proclaiming evidence of God's truth.

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1: With SRN News, I'm John Scott. The U.S. launching a third night of strikes across a broad swath of Iran. President Trump notified Congress that limited military action has resumed. Tehran launching strikes at U.S. regional allies and said it struck and disabled two supertankers. The UAE said Iranian missiles hit two of its tankers in Omani territorial waters in the Strait of Hormuz, killing one crew member. U.S. Central Command said it will resume its naval blockade of ships going to and from Iranian ports. Global oil prices surging more than 9% on the news. South Carolina Governor Henry McMaster tapping Darlene Graham Nordone as her late brother Lindsey Graham's temporary replacement in the Senate.
2: I think this is what Lindsey would have wanted, and I plan to honor him in this way. Now to Lindsey, I miss you more than I can even put into words, but I'm going to do this. I got it.
1: Nordone will serve the remaining months of his term, which ends in January. Majority Leader John Thune says she will be sworn in this afternoon. A special election next month will determine the new Republican nominee for Graham's seat. Another round of sweltering heat in store for much of the U.S. this week. The National Weather Service predicting that more than 90 temperature records across the U.S. will be tied or broken. National Weather Service meteorologist Ray Martin says some weekend microbursts have caused trouble in Philadelphia.
3: We had a particularly strong series of storms which developed along the western and southern portions of the city of Philadelphia. They were fairly localized and isolated, but the areas that got hit were, you know, very urban areas of west and south Philadelphia, and there was pretty widespread tree damage and power disruption.
1: This is SRN News. Abortion groups plan to flip Congress in November.
4: This month, Planned Parenthood announced millions in donations to try and elect Democrats in the midterms. Now, Reproductive Freedom for All has gone all in, promising $2 million to try and flip 9 Republican seats in the House of Representatives. That's on top of $23.5 million for an RFA nationwide campaign called My Body, My Ballot, designed to get out the vote for pro-abortion candidates everywhere. All House seats and one-third of the Senate is at stake. Michael Harrington reporting.
1: A UAP North poll finds that American Jews divided over whether protesting an event related to Israel is an act of prejudice against Jewish people generally. About 50% of Jewish adults say anti-Israel protests are not a form of anti-Semitism, but roughly 40% say they are. Two-thirds of Jewish adults think criticizing Israel for its military actions is not a form of anti-Semitism. This is SRN News. Several New York Times reporters have been subpoenaed after Air Force One story.
5: The Trump administration subpoenaed the Times reporters to testify before a federal grand jury after they published stories claiming the new Qatari-donated Air Force One lacks key security features like anti-missile capabilities, forcing Mr. Trump to use the old plane in Turkey. The president's supporters see the subpoenas as a necessary probe into possible leaks of sensitive information amid assassination threats against Mr. Trump, dismissing media outrage as overblown. Ken Lorman reporting.
1: Supreme Court Justices Elena Kagan and Amy Coney Barrett set to appear before Congress. They're seeking millions of dollars to enhance security amid rising threats to the judiciary. Judges nationwide have been facing increased violence and intimidation. More details at srnnews.com.

0: It's time now for the Preaching of the Cross radio program. We encourage you to take the next few moments and listen as Pastor James Knox teaches biblical truths from God's holy word.
1: And a very, very pleasant good day to each and every one of you. I'm Brother James, and I greet you in the name of our Lord and Savior, Jesus Christ, the Lamb of God, which taketh away the sin of the world. I welcome you to the Preaching of the Cross radio broadcast, and hope and pray that you'll be able to stay with us for the next half an hour as we continue with a series of messages that we began on the last program entitled Footprints of the Savior. The Footprints of the Savior. And it's our desire, and I'll state again what we state.

0: at the outset of the last broadcast, in case you weren't with us, it's our desire and intention and the will of God to trace that pathway which has brought so much pleasure to the Father. From Bethlehem, where Christ Jesus was born, to Bethany, where loving hearts made him welcome. We'll look at Sychar, Emmaus, Olivet, and Hermon, Gethsemane, Golgotha, the upper room, the garden tomb, the Galilean shore, and we'll follow the footsteps of the Lord Jesus Christ, the places that he lived, the places that he ministered, the places that he performed his great and mighty miracles, the places where he did so many of the great things that are recorded in our Bible, just for the opportunity of looking at and discussing and meditating upon the glories of our Lord and Savior Jesus Christ. Now, last time we talked about his birth at Bethlehem, and we talked about his upbringing in Nazareth. On the program today, we want to discuss Cana and Sychar. Cana and Sychar. Cana was a small upland town in Lower Galilee. It was the hometown of Nathanael, who became one of the earliest followers of the Lord Jesus Christ. But with the greatest respect to that guileless disciple, we remember Cana not because of him, but because it was here, not far from Nazareth, that our Lord began his miraculous ministry. The first miracle ever performed by the Lord Jesus Christ took place in Cana of Galilee. Only John records the story. It was a marriage. An invitation was given to Jesus and his disciples to attend, and they had a shortage of wine. And in the midst of this situation, Jesus manifested his glory and confirmed the faith of his followers by performing a mighty miracle. The glory that he manifested was many splendored. We want to talk about five splendors of his glory, five ways that his glory was demonstrated and manifest in this first miracle that he performed at the wedding feast at Cana. First of all, the glory of his grace. The glory of his grace. Only grace would have chosen Cana of Galilee for the inaugural miracle of the Messiah. Had the disciples been asked for their advice, and had we been asked for ours, the answer would no doubt have been Jerusalem. And not just Jerusalem, but the temple court. And not just at any time, but at a festival time, when that court would be thronged with pilgrims. That is the place of the Lord, they would have said, and that is the time. But the Lord, he's the one that delights to use small things. His strength is made perfect in weakness. He is the one who takes up weak things to confound the mighty. He is the one that chose Cana. Dusty, insignificant, Cana of Galilee. Now, why did he do this? Well, I believe it's because still, even in our day, he delights to use the little things. And in his grace, he makes them the instruments of his pleasure to display his glory. And I hope and pray that we never become too big for Christ to use. He uses small people with small gifts. Secondly, in this miracle, we see the glory of his unselfishness. The glory of his unselfishness. You know, only a little while before this, Christ had been in the Judean wilderness. He had fasted for almost 6 weeks, 40 days, without food or water. And he was hungry. Yet, though there was apparently every good reason, he refused to turn stones to bread. The stones were his. But he chose not to yield to the influence, the suggestion, the temptation of the devil. He would not turn stones to bread for his own necessity. But here we see him turning water to wine for others' luxury. Not their necessity, but their luxury. Now, it was hardly a dire necessity that they should have more wine, but Christ saw their embarrassment and entered into their circumstances. And in that unselfish care for others which ever characterized the Lord, he wrought the miracle that met their need. And how that first miracle, the glory of his unselfishness, how unchanging he has been. how he continues to put everyone's needs in the primary place. And then, thirdly, in this miracle at Cana, we see the glory of his sovereignty. Sovereignty is simply, you hear us use that word a lot on the broadcast, we don't use it like the Calvinist does, meaning God's the only one with a brain in the whole universe. We mean that by sovereignty, the supreme authority, a supreme authority which cannot be questioned. Sovereignty cannot be commanded nor directed. We cannot dictate to a sovereign God. And here in this case, in all the graciousness of the occasion, we see a display of our Lord's sovereignty. His mother says they have no wine. You know, this seems such a simple comment, an observation, if you will. Yet anyone may read into it a suggestion that he should do something. That was the implication. She wasn't just bringing a news report that they didn't have any wine. She was twisting his arm, suggesting that he ought to do something. All the life of the Lord Jesus Christ, all through his earthly life, Mary had known who he was. For 30 years she had waited for his manifestation to Israel. Had she made similar suggestions to him before? We don't know. Had she insinuated or implied that he ought to perform some miracle? We could only guess or speculate, and so we're not going to. There's no need to, but Jesus answers her, "Woman." Now, this was not a disrespectful address to his mother. Rather the opposite. He tenderly acknowledged her femininity, yet he reminded her of it. You see, this is not like Eden. The woman will not usurp the second man as Eve did the first. "Woman," he said, "what have I to do with thee?" He retains his sovereign position. He will act of his own volition when his moment comes. He does not receive orders from men. And then fourth, we see the glory of his bounty. The glory of his bounty. He says, "Fill the water pots with water," and they filled them up to the brim, the Bible says. How explicitly and immediately they obeyed. And how glad they must have been that they did, because in the measure that they put in, he gave them back wine for water. From the cold stone water pots of old Jewish ceremonialism, he gave them the wine of joy of a new messianic age. They obeyed, and he rewarded accordingly. And you know, it's just the same today. As we put in, so we draw out. As we give our time, our talents, our possessions, our obedience to him, to the Lord Jesus Christ, he gives back in abundance his own joy to us. To the extent that we respond and obey his word, he brings gladness into our lives. I hear people say, "Well, I don't get anything out of it." You're testifying that you haven't put anything into it. And then fifthly, we see the glory of his deity. The glory of his deity. For 30 years, there had lived in Nazareth a divine person. But his essential personal glory had been veiled in humanity. He had tabernacled in the flesh, dwelt in a body of flesh. But from this moment in Cana, there would be glimpses of that glory for those who are willing to see. Soon he will open blind eyes and loose deaf ears. Soon he will free stammering tongues. He will deliver men from devils. He will even raise the dead in a display of divine majesty. But here at Cana, at Galilee, is the first, the earliest manifestation of that glory. Now I want you to note here also that there was no collusion with his disciples. It was the servants who filled the water pots, not Peter and John. Note that it was the governor of the feast who commented on the excellency of the wine, not James or Andrew. There is independent, unsolicited testimony to the fact and the greatness of the miracle. And the Bible says his disciples believed on him. 60 years after this event, John wrote, "We beheld his glory. The dayspring from on high has indeed visited us. Emmanuel has walked in Galilee. God has been amongst us." the only begotten Son has declared him. Oh, my friends, how we ought to bow in wonder and worship as we view his glory. May he become more precious and our appreciation deepen as we follow his footprints left in the land. And then what about Sychar? Let's move on from Cana to Sychar. The same grace that brought our Lord to Bethlehem and took him to Nazareth and to Cana now brings him to Sychar in the vale of a region known as Shechem, S-H-E-C-H-E-M. Having been rejected in Judea, he now comes as the Savior of the world to Samaria. The Bible says he must needs go that way. Now, this was not at all a geographical necessity that he should travel through Samaria. There were many roads. Although that was the most convenient and direct way from Judea to Galilee, yet it is well known that the Orthodox Jews would not have used that route. Instead, they would have gone by Jericho and across the Jordan, up through Perea on the east bank of the Jordan, and then back across the river into Galilee without touching the defiled land of Samaria at all. They wouldn't have any dealings with the Samaritans. They wouldn't even enter their land. They would take a long route around a less convenient route rather than be defiled by Samaria. So that when the Bible says he must needs go through Samaria, he didn't need to because of geography, but he needed to because of grace. There was a poor Samaritan outcast there requiring his help, and so he went. Our Lord arrived in the evening at about 6 p.m., for such is the sixth hour in the fourth gospel, that is the gospel of John. John was writing at the close of the first century, and therefore he's using Roman reckoning of time just as we do today. The sixth hour with John, therefore, is not 6 a.m., it's not 6 p.m. Since 6 a.m. is not possible here, then it is an evening scene. I said it's neither 6 a.m. or 6 p.m. It is either 6 a.m. or 6 p.m. Now, it's not 6 a.m., it's an evening scene, the drawing of water. It's not high noon, as suggested by some. So it's evening time. Been a long, hot day. Wearisome journey. And being weary, Jesus sat thus on the well. Now let's not miss that little word, thus. Arriving wearied, he sat thus. That is, tired out, weary, exhausted, sitting there on the stone rim of the well. And in three verses here, we read that our Lord is weary, our Lord is thirsty, and our Lord is hungry. The Son of God, you see, he's become a true man. And in that lovely manhood which he has assumed, he sits wearied on the well and requests a drink. What wondrous, indescribable grace is this, that the God of Israel should sit at a well in Samaria and ask a drink of a woman of Sychar. How reminiscent is all this of the blessing of Joseph given by Jacob in Genesis chapter 49. This prophecy reads as follows in your Holy Bible. Joseph is a fruitful bough, even a fruitful bough by a well, whose branches run over the wall. Here at Sychar, near to a piece of ground that Jacob gave to his son Joseph, the ancient prophetic blessing was literally fulfilled. The heavenly Joseph is a fruitful bough indeed, his branches running over the wall of Judaism, carrying the sweet fruit of salvation to an outcast. Well, you can well understand the confusion of this woman. She can't understand how it is that a Jew could make a request of her. Why she's a woman. And she's not just a woman, she's a Samaritan woman. And the Jews have no dealings with the Samaritans. They wouldn't even pass through their territory, much less sit at one of their wells and talk to one of their women and receive a drink at their hand. And she doesn't understand when he offers her living water either. She can't perceive that he is speaking of spiritual things. She thinks, no doubt, that the living water of which he speaks is the running water moving at the bottom of the deep spring well. And how can he give her that water? She's occupied with water pots and buckets and material wells and running water, until our Lord gently and graciously leads her on to greater things. Now, her heart and desires having been aroused, he must now address her conscience. Go, call your husband. And what hard words these must have been to a woman who had lived such a disrespectful life, a woman who had been such a failure at so many attempts at married life. And her brief answer is an acknowledgement of her guilt. I have no husband. I do not know if she hung her head in shame or if she had resigned herself to the fact of having lived so wrong for so long that she could look him right in the eye. But she speaks the truth in plain, simple words. She doesn't try and evade the issue. She simply says, I have no husband. But no sooner is her conscience stirred than she then tries to evade the issue. She'll talk about worship. She'll talk about places of worship. She'll talk about ancient arguments and debates between the Jews and the Samaritan. The unsaved man, the unsaved woman, the unregenerate nature will always try and shift the conversation away from a personal accountability to God for sin. Always been that way, always will be. But the Lord brings her to the moment of truth. He's not going to let her shift into some argument or some debate, some question or striving. She needs salvation. But salvation is not to be had in places. It's not to be had in cities. It's not to be had in mountains. It's not to be had in temples. Jesus tells her, neither in Jerusalem nor in Samaria is salvation found. Neither in Mount Gerizim or Mount Moriah is salvation found. Salvation is in a person. And that person was now speaking with her. The man of Sychar was the son of David and the Savior of the world. You can't help but marvel at the steady progress this poor woman is making in her knowledge of Christ during those moments at the well. If you read this story in your Bible in John chapter number 4, I hope you'll take the time after the broadcast to do that. You'll find that when first she addressed him, she knew him simply only as a Jew. Verse number 9. He was, initially, to her, just a man. Just a Jew. One of many. Did she know it by his dress? By his appearance, by his accent, we don't know. But at any rate, she knew he was a Jew, but to her he was just a Jew. But after listening for a while, she recognizes that this stranger is no ordinary Jew. She calls him Sir in verse 11. She calls him Sir. Now, in this we see that at the very least, he is a Jew worthy of respect and of courteous address. How many are there who accord to Jesus that same respect? Now, this is good and this is right, but it still comes far short of knowing him as Savior and Lord. Still she listens. And still she progresses in her apprehension. Now she says in verse 19, he is a prophet. A prophet. What confession is this wrung from a Samaritan who recognized only Moses as a prophet? She had a small Bible, this woman of Samaria. The Samaritans gave no place to Isaiah. The Samaritans gave no place to Daniel. The Samaritans gave no place to Zechariah or Ezekiel as prophets. Moses alone was their prophet. Now for her to say to him that he was a prophet, this was quite a confession. This was confession indeed. But she's got to go farther. It's still not enough. At the moment of his revelation of himself, she exclaims in verse 25, Messiah, the promised Savior. In verse 29, she calls him the Christ, the anointed one of God. And she has found him. Her eyes have been opened. Her understanding has been enlightened. The Holy Spirit has moved upon her heart. She has believed the word and she recognizes. She understands. She believes. This is God's Messiah. This is God's Christ. This is the Savior of the world that sits wearied at the well. This is the Savior of the world that asks her a drink of water. This is the Savior of the world with whom she is speaking. And her heart is so full, she can abandon her water pots now. And in the newfound joy of salvation, she races off to carry the good news to others. I have found him. I have found him. Notice he went from being a Jew to sir, to a prophet, to the Messiah, to Christ, to him. The him of the scriptures. The him of whom the prophets wrote. The him to whom all had been looking for ages and generations. Oh, the grace of the man of Sychar. Well, did the late J.G. Bellett say, he drinks of our pitcher to encourage us to drink at his fountain. My friend, let me ask you something. Do you think Jesus was just a Jew, just a man, just some sort of religious leader? You know, you'll die in your sins with an attitude like that. You say, well, now, Brother James, I'm not a heathen. I'm not a pagan. I respect religion, and I think Jesus was a pretty good fella. In fact, if I were to meet him, I'd call him sir. I'd reverence him. I'd have some respect for him. I think he was a good fella. Well, my hat's off to you, but with an attitude like that, you'll die in your sins, and you'll burn in hell forever and forever. You say, now, Brother James, I don't think Jesus was just a man or just a good man. I think he was a prophet. You know, like Moses, like Elijah, like Muhammad, like so many that have come before and since. I think he was in that upper echelon of the few really great men that have ever lived in this world. Well, that'll end you up in a lake of fire, an attitude like that. No, my dear friend, he was more than a man. He was more than a good man. He was more than a prophet. He was and is and always will be the only begotten Son of God. The only Savior of the world. The only name under heaven whereby we must be saved. The way, the truth, the life, the Alpha, the Omega, the beginning, the end. He is the only Lord and Savior. He's your only hope. Now, it really amazes me when I hear people respond to gospel preaching with words like, it doesn't matter what I believe. It doesn't matter what you believe. And the truth of the matter is, the real fact of the matter is, it does matter what you believe about Jesus Christ. It does matter what you believe about what's written in the Holy Bible. In fact, it matters for all of eternity. The Bible says, believe on the Lord Jesus Christ and thou shalt be saved. The Bible says, neither is there salvation in any other. There is none other name under heaven given among men whereby we must be saved. Let me tell you something. That man that sat at that well in Sychar, let me tell you something. That man that turned the water into wine at Cana of Galilee, that man is ever living at the right hand of God the Father to make intercession for those that believe on his name. He ever lives to save to the uttermost them that come unto God by him. He is today who he was in the day when he met that woman at the well in Sychar. He is the Messiah. He is the Christ, the only Savior God has ever provided or ever will provide for sinful, fallen man. Let me ask you something. Do you know this Savior? Have you believed on this Savior? Have you received him as your personal Lord and Savior? If you've not done so, you need to stop anything and everything you're doing in this life and seek ye the Lord while he may be found and call upon him while he is near. Behold, now is the accepted time. Now is the day of salvation. you must be born again. I hope and pray that if you've never received the Lord Jesus Christ as your personal Savior, that you'll do so right now.
1: All right, this is Brother James. That was the second in a series of six radio programs that we titled The Footprints of the Savior. If I'm not mistaken, these broadcasts that you're listening to right now, this Footprint series, it had to have been made, I would guess, in the early to mid-1980s. I don't have a date on it, but we started on the radio weekly in 1981, and then we went daily, in a local broadcast, daily in 1991, and now 7 days a week across the USA and in many foreign countries. God, by His grace, allows us to broadcast the preaching of the cross. You know, in all those years, we have never solicited funds. We have never asked for money. We pray and ask the Lord to supply. And the Lord, our God, your God, He speaks to the hearts of those who are blessed in answer to our prayers, and they help us to continue. So I want to take the time to thank those of you who respond to the leading of the Holy Spirit of God and who are sensitive to the need of gospel ministries who help us to broadcast this program on the station to which you are listening. With all my heart, I mean that. I thank you. There are so many things people could spend their money on nowadays. There's so many ways people waste their money nowadays. You know that. Save people as well as lost people. And so those of you who do what you do, who do what you can to help us broadcast in Uganda, in the Philippines, in Zambia, in Canada, across the United States, so many other places, we sincerely, truly thank you for helping us to air the Preaching of the Cross radio broadcast. All right, the announcer will be on in just a moment to tell you when we're coming your way again. Hope you'll join us. Until then, I'm Brother James. May the Lord richly bless you, and good day.
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1: With SRN News, I'm John Scott. The U.S. launching a third night of strikes across a broad swath of Iran. President Trump notified Congress that limited military action has resumed. Tehran launching strikes at U.S. regional allies and said it struck and disabled two supertankers. The UAE said Iranian missiles hit two of its tankers in Omani territorial waters in the Strait of Hormuz, killing one crew member. U.S. Central Command said it will resume its naval blockade of ships going to and from Iranian ports. Global oil prices surging more than 9% on the news. South Carolina Governor Henry McMaster tapping Darlene Graham Nordone as her late brother Lindsey Graham's temporary replacement in the Senate.
2: I think this is what Lindsey would have wanted, and I plan to honor him in this way. Now to Lindsey, I miss you more than I can even put into words, but I'm going to do this. I got it.
1: Nordone will serve the remaining months of his term, which ends in January. Majority Leader John Thune says she will be sworn in this afternoon. A special election next month will determine the new Republican nominee for Graham's seat. Another round of sweltering heat in store for much of the U.S. this week. The National Weather Service predicting that more than 90 temperature records across the U.S. will be tied or broken. National Weather Service meteorologist Ray Martin says some weekend microbursts have caused trouble in Philadelphia.
3: We had a particularly strong series of storms which developed along the western and southern portions of the city of Philadelphia. They were fairly localized and isolated, but the areas that got hit were, you know, very urban areas of west and south Philadelphia, and there was pretty widespread tree damage and power disruption.
1: This is SRN News. Abortion groups plan to flip Congress in November.
4: This month, Planned Parenthood announced millions in donations to try and elect Democrats in the midterms. Now, Reproductive Freedom for All has gone all in, promising $2 million to try and flip 9 Republican seats in the House of Representatives. That's on top of $23.5 million for an RFA nationwide campaign called My Body, My Ballot, designed to get out the vote for pro-abortion candidates everywhere. All House seats and one-third of the Senate is at stake. Michael Harrington reporting.
1: A UAP Nord poll finds that American Jews divided over whether protesting an event related to Israel is an act of prejudice against Jewish people generally. About 50% of Jewish adults say anti-Israel protests are not a form of anti-Semitism, but roughly 40% say they are. Two-thirds of Jewish adults think criticizing Israel for its military actions is not a form of anti-Semitism. This is SRN News. Several New York Times reporters have been subpoenaed after Air Force One stories.
5: The Trump administration subpoenaed the Times reporters to testify before a federal grand jury after they published stories claiming the new Qatari-donated Air Force One lacks key security features like anti-missile capabilities, forcing Mr. Trump to use the old plane in Turkey. The president's supporters see the subpoenas as a necessary probe into possible leaks of sensitive information amid assassination threats against Mr. Trump, dismissing media outrage as overblown. Ken Lorman reporting.
1: Supreme Court Justices Elena Kagan and Amy Coney Barrett set to appear before Congress. They're seeking millions of dollars to enhance security amid rising threats to the judiciary. Judges nationwide have been facing increased violence and intimidation. More details at srnnews.com.
6: AP Sports, I'm Wayne Kempen. Top-ranked Yannick Sinner beat Alexander Zverev in 4 sets for a second consecutive Wimbledon title and his 5th overall. Sinner's latest title came in his first tournament since his meltdown at the French Open. It was his 10th straight victory over Zverev. Linda Noskova won the women's championship on Saturday, her first Grand Slam title. It's been a frustrating first half of the season for the Royals and Orioles. That was evident on Sunday when an errant pitch struck Baltimore's Blaze Alexander on the left hand. Both dugouts emptied onto the field during the 7th inning of the Orioles' 8-2 win. No punches were thrown, but Alexander sustained a non-displaced fracture in his left hand. Christopher Sanchez of the Phillies will start Tuesday night's All-Star game in his home ballpark. He'll take the mound for for the National League against Dylan Cease of the Toronto Blue Jays. I'm Mike Hempen, AP Sports.

0: Million teens now living on the streets. Many of their lives are ending in cold defeat. Can't you see there is a cause? Won't you please help us rebuild the wall? Our youth are dying, thinking there's no hope. They try it all, but they still can't cope. They are looking to us. Please stand, don't fall. The Lord wants you to help rebuild the wall. We need to sit down to weep and mourn and pray like Nehemiah as his heart was torn. And beg for mercy. Remember, we're called to share Jesus with the youth and rebuild the wall. Then we can rise up and show them Christ. Let them all know he paid sin's price. The Lord's coming soon. Please give him your all. One youth at a time, we can rebuild the wall. Young people, there is hope.
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1: And so God gives us assurance, and God gives us comfort, and God gives us His Word. And the greatest confirmations that God gives us always come after we believe Him, after we obey Him, never before. It is that way with salvation. If you're here today and you're not saved, and you hear the gospel, and the gospel call to put your trust in Jesus Christ, Holy Spirit will woo you toward that decision. And when you put your faith in Jesus, man, the assurance and the confidence that you get, it's greater after, isn't it? That's the way it is. It's the same way with obedience. It's the same way with serving the Lord. The token, the proof that God gives is always greater after. So, verse 11, we see the insecurity of man. Verse 12, we see the assurance of God. And then we see, write it down, if you will, the identity of God in verse 13. And Moses said unto God, behold, when I come unto the children of Israel, and shall say unto them, the God of your fathers hath sent me unto you, and they shall say to me, what is his name? What shall I say unto them? And God said unto Moses, I am that I am. And he said, thou shalt say unto the children of Israel, I am hath sent me unto you. And I'll say more about this next week, but this is not just a name. This is the declaration of the eternal self-existent nature of God. And so here you have insecure Moses on one side. He is unsure about his own identity. And then he asks God, what is your name? And God says, I am that I am. And if they ask me my name, tell them I am sent you. Listen, there is no insecurity there. God is not trying to prove himself. He is just stating a point.

I am not defined by anyone else. I am not dependent on anyone else. I am everything you need, and I am everything you need whenever you need it. And that is the identity of God. He is the self-existent one. He is the eternal one. He is the unchanging one. He is the all-sufficient one. And here Moses is worried about who he was, and God is revealing who he is. Whatever you're going through today, God is enough. If you are weak, he says, I am your strength. I am your strength. If you're lost, he says, I am your guide. If you are empty, he says, I am your supply. And everything that Moses is lacking, and he is, God already has. Now think about what I've said a couple times. People don't really know God. Many people refer to God in very impersonal terms. You know, people talk about they believe in a higher power. God is some type of impersonal force, you know. Go back to verse number 7. Look how personal God is. And the Lord said, I have surely, what's the next word? Seen. Mark that word in your Bible, if you will. I have surely seen the affliction of my people which are in Egypt, and have, mark this word, heard their cry by reason of their taskmasters. For I, mark this next word, know their sorrows. I've got this mark, and am come down to deliver them out of the hand of the Egyptians, and to bring them up out of the land unto a good land, and the large, unto a land flowing with milk and honey, under the place of the, and named all the Ike brothers there. So God said, I see, I hear, I know, I'm going to come down, I'm going to bring up. And that is not an impersonal God. And God today, you know what he does? He still sees, he still hears, he still talks, he moves. And so many people know about God, but they don't know God. I'm afraid, really afraid, that young people in Sunday school and church, they come and they'll learn lessons about God, they'll learn things about God, but that doesn't always equate to learning who God is and knowing God. This was really driven home to me yesterday. Abigail was in the truck with me. We're heading to Lexington. And out of the blue, Abigail said, Daddy, what does God look like? And to be very honest with you, home to me yesterday, Abigail was in the truck with me. We're heading to Lexington. And out of the blue, Abigail said, Daddy, what does God look like? And to be very honest with you, I was distracted. I was thinking about other things. And I didn't give her a very good answer. I gave her the textbook answer. I said, God's a spirit. Now, that's true. I mean, y'all believe that. John chapter 4, God is a spirit, and they that worship him must worship him in spirit and truth. That's all I said. And I'm praying, and I'm preparing this message, and boy, the Holy Spirit smote my heart. So I got Abigail alone this afternoon. I said, Abigail, you asked me questions. I didn't give you much of an answer. Let's talk about that. Now listen, I think she asked me what God looks like because she wants to know God. I really do. Children are so amazing. They wonder and they think and they have a desire to know God. And I'll say this, I'm not against knowing Bible stories. That's great, but I'll tell you, that is not enough. Did you hear me, church? Parents, grandparents, it is not enough that children just know Bible stories. Listen, our children, hey, if they come to church here, they're going to learn. They're going to learn. They're going to learn Bible stories. They're going to know Christian traditions. But are they going to walk with him? Are they going to commune with him?

0: Are they ever going to come into his presence? And I'll be honest, it's not just the young people I wonder about. I wonder about you. Have you been in his presence this week? There are so many. They have religion and ritual, but very little relationship and very little reality. It's not enough just to memorize verses. Amen? It's not enough. It's not enough just to know the answer to the Bible quiz. Children wonder about him. They think about God. They ask questions. But I'll tell you about adults. We've lost the wonder of God. We have. You can tell it by our attitudes of worship. I can tell it by the way you sleep in church. We become satisfied with facts. We know sermons. We know doctrine. You know, I'll be honest, and I hope this doesn't hurt because I'm preaching myself tonight. I'm not sure that we're much better than those people that bow down to idols. I'm serious. So, I mean, they don't have a relationship with God. I'm not sure so many of us do. Moses is encountering God. He heard his voice. He felt the weight of his holiness. He stood in awe of his presence. So we've seen the insecurity of man, the assurance of God, that in God very, very quickly, and I'll be done. Let me show you an implied principle. Here's the implied principle. Moses, it's not about you. Moses says, who am I? It's not about you. Here we are sometimes in our insecurity. And God wants us to realize it is not about you. It's not about what you think. It's not about what you want. It's not about what you like. It's about God. And that's the truth of the passage. It's not about me. It's about God. Moses thought the question was, who am I? But the real question is, who is God? And the answer to that question changes everything. God never builds his work around the ability of man. He always builds it around the sufficiency of himself. And so Moses is overwhelmed with the task and burden by his inadequacy and the uncertainty of the future. And God does not come to Moses and say, Moses, you're strong. He is going to lift Moses' gaze unto himself. You know, I don't think it's wrong for us to realize our inadequacy. I don't think it's wrong at all. But I'll say this, the Christian life is not about discovering a strength within yourselves. It is about depending on a God who is sufficient in all things. So church member, Christian, stop looking at yourself, stop measuring your ability, and start trusting the one who said, I am that I am. Because when God is with you, it does not matter who you are. It only matters who he is. And so the best way I know to do the invitation tonight is do you know who God is? not just intellectually, not just religiously, and not just traditionally. I mean, do you have a personal relationship with the Lord? Are you walking with him? Are you talking with him? Is he talking to you? And do you know what it is to sense the very presence of God in your life? And you know, I feel like I've got to say this, and I believe it on my heart. I'm not against having a prayer list. But you can have a prayer list and a prayer time and a Bible reading time and miss God completely. It happens all the time. I don't think the great need of our generation is more religious information. I think the great need is for people to truly know the living God. And He is alive. And He wants you to know Him. And He will change everything. Let's stand our feet, every head bowed, every eye closed. If you're here today and you're not saved, the piano will play in just a moment, and what we call that the invitation time. We invite you to come to this altar, these steps here, nothing magical about them. It's a place where we get down on our knees and pray to God. If you're not sure about your salvation, why don't you come? Let someone take a Bible. We'll show you what the Bible says. Jesus said in John chapter 3, He said, ye must be born again. And that's where it all starts. It's where it all started for each of us. We got saved. If you're not saved, y'all come, y'all trust the Lord tonight. Christian, maybe you need to come to this altar too. Maybe you're convicted tonight because you've not spent very much time in the presence of God this last week. Oh, He was there. He was ready. Are you like Abigail? Do you wonder, what's God look like? How much did you think about God this last week? Maybe you need to turn the television off, turn the media off, get that Bible out. Heavenly Father, bless this invitation. I pray that you.
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1: With SRN News, I'm John Scott. The U.S. launching a third night of strikes across a broad swath of Iran. President Trump notified Congress that limited military action has resumed. Tehran launching strikes at U.S. regional allies and said it struck and disabled two supertankers. The UAE said Iranian missiles hit two of its tankers in Omani territorial waters in the Strait of Hormuz, killing one crew member. U.S. Central Command said it will resume its naval blockade of ships going to and from Iranian ports. Global oil prices surging more than 9% on the news. South Carolina Governor Henry McMaster tapping Darlene Graham Nordone as her late brother Lindsey Graham's temporary replacement in the Senate.
2: I think this is what Lindsey would have wanted, and I plan to honor him in this way. Now to Lindsey, I miss you more than I can even put into words, but I'm going to do this. I got it.
1: Nordone will serve the remaining months of his term, which ends in January. Majority Leader John Thune says she will be sworn in this afternoon. A special election next month will determine the new Republican nominee for Graham's seat. Another round of sweltering heat in store for much of the U.S. this week. The National Weather Service predicting that more than 90 temperature records across the U.S. will be tied or broken. National Weather Service meteorologist Ray Martin says some weekend microbursts have caused trouble in Philadelphia.
3: We had a particularly strong series of storms which developed along the western and southern portions of the city of Philadelphia. They were fairly localized and isolated, but the areas that got hit were, you know, very urban areas of west and south Philadelphia, and there was pretty widespread tree damage and power disruption.
1: This is SRN News. Abortion groups plan to flip Congress in November.
4: This month, Planned Parenthood announced millions in donations to try and elect Democrats in the midterms. Now, Reproductive Freedom for All has gone all in, promising $2 million to try and flip 9 Republican seats in the House of Representatives. That's on top of $23.5 million for an RFA nationwide campaign called My Body, My Ballot, designed to get out the vote for pro-abortion candidates everywhere. All House seats and one-third of the Senate is at stake. Michael Harrington reporting.
1: A UAP North poll finds that American Jews divided over whether protesting an event related to Israel is an act of prejudice against Jewish people generally. About 50% of Jewish adults say anti-Israel protests are not a form of anti-Semitism, but roughly 40% say they are. Two-thirds of Jewish adults think criticizing Israel for its military actions is not a form of anti-Semitism. This is SRN News. Several New York Times reporters have been subpoenaed after Air Force One stories.
5: The Trump administration subpoenaed the Times reporters to testify before a federal grand jury after they published stories claiming the new Qatari-donated Air Force One lacks key security features like anti-missile capabilities, forcing Mr. Trump to use the old plane in Turkey. The president's supporters see the subpoenas as a necessary probe into possible leaks of sensitive information amid assassination threats against Mr. Trump, dismissing media outrage as overblown. Ken Lorman reporting.
1: Supreme Court Justices Elena Kagan and Amy Coney Barrett set to appear before Congress. They're seeking millions of dollars to enhance security amid rising threats to the judiciary. Judges nationwide have been facing increased violence and intimidation. More details at srnnews.com.

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0: This is the Phyllis Schlafly Report, a daily broadcast from Phyllis Schlafly Eagles. And we're upholding the legacy of Phyllis Schlafly, a constitutional attorney and articulate voice for traditional values for more than 70 years. And now, from the archives of Phyllis Schlafly Eagles, here is Phyllis Schlafly.
1: Global warming is a propaganda bubble that needs to be deflated. This doctrine has become a sort of religious principle for the environmentalist left. Global warming has also become an inexhaustible source of disaster movies for Hollywood and a handy excuse for governments to hold expensive conferences and increase regulation. Thanks to distinguished scientist Fred Singer, we now know that the global warming alarm machine is mostly hot air. The science of climate change is far more complex than the notion that more carbon dioxide in the air causes rising temperatures. Yes, the Earth is warming, but this warming is very probably part of a normal 1,500-year cycle, which mainly originates from the sun. Dr. Singer documents this with data from historical accounts covering the warming period of the Roman Empire, the cold Dark Ages, the Little Ice Age that drove the Vikings out of Greenland, the cooling from 1940 to 1975, and our current warming. Dr. Singer cites scientific breakthroughs to show that in past periods, the carbon dioxide content in the atmosphere was actually higher than it is now and temperatures were lower. It simply is not true that carbon dioxide levels are the primary reason for change in the Earth's atmosphere. Dr. Singer says there are many reasons why global warming is a good thing. Cold areas become habitable and farmable, and fewer people die in hot weather than in cold weather. Men and animals can adapt. Much that we are told about global warming is bad science, like the famous hockey stick graph that supposedly shows global warming exploding upwards in the near future. That was riddled with errors. Don't believe the hype. Get the facts. Read Dr. Fred Singer's book called Global Warming Every 1,500 Years and stay cool.
0: This has been the Phyllis Schlafly Report from Phyllis Schlafly Eagles. 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
1: With SRN News, I'm John Scott. The U.S. launching a third night of strikes across a broad swath of Iran. President Trump notified Congress that limited military action has resumed. Tehran launching strikes at U.S. regional allies and said it struck and disabled two supertankers. The UAE said Iranian missiles hit two of its tankers in Omani territorial waters in the Strait of Hormuz, killing one crew member. U.S. Central Command said it will resume its naval blockade of ships going to and from Iranian ports. Global oil prices surging more than 9% on the news. South Carolina Governor Henry McMaster tapping Darlene Graham Nordone as her late brother Lindsey Graham's temporary replacement in the Senate.
2: I think this is what Lindsey would have wanted, and I plan to honor him in this way. Now to Lindsey, I miss you more than I can even put into words. But I'm going to do this. I got it.
1: Nordone will serve the remaining months of his term, which ends in January. Majority Leader John Thune says she will be sworn in this afternoon. A special election next month will determine the new Republican nominee for Graham's seat. Another round of sweltering heat in store for much of the U.S. this week. The National Weather Service predicting that more than 90 temperature records across the U.S. will be tied or broken. National Weather Service meteorologist Ray Martin says some weekend microbursts have caused trouble in Philadelphia.
3: We had a particularly strong series of storms which developed along the western and southern portions of the city of Philadelphia. They were fairly localized and isolated, but the areas that got hit were, you know, very urban areas of west and south Philadelphia, and there was pretty widespread tree damage and power disruption.
1: This is SRN News. Abortion groups plan to flip Congress in November.
4: This month, Planned Parenthood announced millions in donations to try and elect Democrats in the midterms. Now, Reproductive Freedom for All has gone all in, promising $2 million to try and flip 9 Republican seats in the House of Representatives. That's on top of $23.5 million for an RFA nationwide campaign called My Body, My Ballot, designed to get out the vote for pro-abortion candidates everywhere. All House seats and one-third of the Senate is at stake. Michael Harrington reporting.
1: A UAP Nord poll finds that American Jews divided over whether protesting an event related to Israel is an act of prejudice against Jewish people generally. About 50% of Jewish adults say anti-Israel protests are not a form of anti-Semitism, but roughly 40% say they are. Two-thirds of Jewish adults think criticizing Israel for its military actions is not a form of anti-Semitism. This is SRN News. Several New York Times reporters have been subpoenaed after Air Force One stories.
5: The Trump administration subpoenaed the Times reporters to testify before a federal grand jury after they published stories claiming the new Qatari-donated Air Force One lacks key security features like anti-missile capabilities, forcing Mr. Trump to use the old plane in Turkey. The president's supporters see the subpoenas as a necessary probe into possible leaks of sensitive information amid assassination threats against Mr. Trump, dismissing media outrage as overblown. Ken Lorman reporting.
1: Supreme Court Justices Elena Kagan and Amy Coney Barrett set to appear before Congress. They're seeking millions of dollars to enhance security amid rising threats to the judiciary. Judges nationwide have been facing increased violence and intimidation. More details at srnnews.com.
6: The SPLC faces congressional scrutiny over its hate map. This is Matt Staver with Freedom's Call. The Southern Poverty Law Center has now been indicted with multiple felony counts in a fraud and money laundering scheme involving secret payments to people tied to white supremacists and extremist organizations. The Department of Justice reported that the SPLC secretly funneled more than $3 million in donated funds to individuals who were associated with terrorist and extremist groups. Yet the SPLC has falsely labeled Liberty Counsel and other Christian conservative groups as hate groups in a reckless attempt to damage their reputations. Any organization that states its mission as confronting extremist activities yet funnels money to those same extremist organizations needs accountability. The House Judiciary Committee recently questioned the SPLC's interim president about its notorious hate map designations. Stay informed at Liberty Counsel's website, lc.org/truth.

0: Hello, friends. This is Brother Troy Young, welcoming you to another exciting broadcast of the Voice of the Appalachians. We appreciate each one of you who have tuned in to today's broadcast and trust that you will receive a blessing from it.
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2: The devil that fight against us, there is no tranquility. And so the only peace that we have comes through victory, which is the defeat of an enemy. And this was listed by the writer as the greatest conflict of some people's lives looking for a place of tranquility. Some have found it in poverty. Some have found it in homelessness. Some have found it by just not trying and giving no effort. Some have found it in welfare. They're willing to live on whatever others would give to them and no desire for fight or victory. But Paul does not list any of these as the great conflict of life. He talks about the greatest conflict of life being the battle between the sinful flesh of man and the awakened, born-again spirit of man. That great controversy. I believe I can help us. I'm not going to solve the conflict, but I'm going to tell you how to win. We're not going to solve the conflict. And Paul said, who shall deliver me from the body of this flesh? And he gives the answer. The only one that can do that is the coming of Christ to deliver us from this body. But we do have an answer in this passage of Scripture. Through four decades of serving as a pastor, I've met many people where there is a divided household, where either the man or woman wants to live for God and the other does not want to live for God. Unfortunately, I have counseled with pastors that have gone through that. A pastor wants to serve God. His wife does not want to serve God. And that is sort of a picture of what goes on in our lives. Our life is a divided household. Our life is a divided flesh, where our flesh wants to live in sin, and that awakened spirit

0: Hear it when we trusted Christ as Savior, it wants to do right. And Paul deals with it. I'm going to give you four words that will serve as an outline. First of all, I'm going to talk about the facts, the reality. There's no need for us to have pride to think that we can live above sin or to think that we can live a life of perfection. Second of all, there are the failures. How do we deal with those failures? And then he comes to some conclusions, and we'll call that his findings. And then number four, the word fight. And that's where we end up in a fight. When Paul ended his life, he summarized his life by saying, I have fought a good fight. There was a time in my life in ministry, I recall, that I struggled, that I was always fighting and always preaching against sin, and I was always fighting something. And I said, Lord, I pray that you'd help me. I don't want to always be in a fight. It seemed like I'm always in a fight. And as I studied the scripture, and I said, how did Paul win? Paul said, I fought a good fight. I lived my whole life fighting. And everybody I read in the Bible that was victorious, they lived their whole life fighting for right. And so that's where we'll conclude. First of all, let's look at the facts. Paul states the facts. I want you to look at verse number 14, if you will. Romans 7:14, for we know that the law is spiritual, but I am carnal, sold under sin. Paul states in these verses that there is a problem between he and the law. But the problem is not the law, the problem is Paul. Now, some have concluded that the law is faulty. But that's not what Paul said. Paul didn't say the law is faulty. The law is spiritual, and the law is the perfect law of liberty. The law is right. The problem is not with the law. The problem is with Paul or with you and I. He says here, the facts are, that the flesh is sinful. The word carnal here simply means the flesh. And while the law would teach man how to live godly, man's flesh is only interested in that which is sinful. And Paul is saying that there is a part of him that is still under bondage to sin, the old nature. And he says, and he uses this word, reckon. And he uses that word several times in all of his writings. And the old nature that is to be reckoned dead unto sin, the truth is, it is alive and well. Now, I'm supposed to reckon it. I'm supposed to declare it. I'm supposed to defeat it. But let's understand that your flesh is alive and well. There is a part of us that cannot sin, and that is that spirit that was quickened or awakened at birth. That Holy Spirit that is within us cannot sin. So we have the law is spiritual, and we have the flesh is sinful. Sin is so wretched and powerful in even the redeemed person that it stains and contaminates everything it touches and is ever striving to dominate our life. Now, I'm just stating the fact, as Paul said it here, sin is alive and well in our flesh. The facts are the law is spiritual. Let's agree that God is always right. And the law of liberty is the perfect law of liberty. There may be some loopholes in the laws of man, but there are no loopholes. There is nothing that God has forgotten. There is no loopholes. The law is perfect. It is my flesh that is sinful. And let me say, third of all, the will of man is a free moral agent. The will of man can choose. The Bible says this, for whosoever will. For example, Joshua said in Joshua chapter 24 and verse number 15, choose you this day whom you will serve. So the law is perfect, the flesh is sinful, and the will is a free moral agent that can choose. Deuteronomy chapter 30, verse number 19. I call heaven and earth to record this day against you, that I have set before you life and death, blessing and cursing. Therefore, choose life, that both thou and thy seed may live. In other words, you can choose morality or immorality. You can choose to have a clean vocabulary. You can choose to have a dirty vocabulary. Revelation chapter 22, verse number 17. And whosoever will, let him take the water of life freely. Whosoever will. I want to say, I've heard folks say, well, I can't help it, I'm born that way. I'll tell you how you were born. You were born a sinner. But God put within you a spirit and gave you a will. And the Bible says in Ephesians chapter 2, and you hath he quickened who were dead in the trespasses and sin. He quickened our spirit. He made us alive. And the law is perfect, and the spirit within us cannot sin. And there is a great battle that goes on between the flesh and the spirit. Those are the great conflict of life. Second of all, Paul states his failures. I wish we didn't fail. I get tired of telling God I have failed. I said this in camp this week after a great sermon. I believe it was on Thursday night. I wish I could commit to serving God for the rest of my life, but I can't. But I can commit to serving God today. Now, I can say that I want to serve God all my life, but the only way I can serve Him all my life is to commit my life to Christ today. I must every day commit and recommit. I must give my life to Christ every day. Here's what we think. We think if we make a decision to serve God the rest of our life, the battle ends at that surrender. Oh no, that's when the devil says, hey, the battle's on. We'll show him. And so every day I must commit my life to serving the Lord. How many have served the Lord for 20 or 30 or 40 years and then they failed? We fail because we don't commit every day to serving God. In verses 15 through 20, Paul talks about the fact that he has failed. Go to Romans chapter 7.
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1: With SRN News, I'm John Scott. The U.S. launching a third night of strikes across a broad swath of Iran. President Trump notified Congress that limited military action has resumed. Tehran launching strikes at U.S. regional allies and said it struck and disabled two supertankers. The UAE said Iranian missiles hit two of its tankers in Omani territorial waters in the Strait of Hormuz, killing one crew member. U.S. Central Command said it will resume its naval blockade of ships going to and from Iranian ports. Global oil prices surging more than 9% on the news. South Carolina Governor Henry McMaster tapping Darlene Graham Nordone as her late brother Lindsey Graham's temporary replacement in the Senate.
2: I think this is what Lindsey would have wanted, and I plan to honor him in this way. Now to Lindsey, I miss you more than I can even put into words, but I'm going to do this. I got it.
1: Nordone will serve the remaining months of his term, which ends in January. Majority Leader John Thune says she will be sworn in this afternoon. A special election next month will determine the new Republican nominee for Graham's seat. Another round of sweltering heat in store for much of the U.S. this week. The National Weather Service predicting that more than 90 temperature records across the U.S. will be tied or broken. National Weather Service meteorologist Ray Martin says some weekend microbursts have caused trouble in Philadelphia.
3: We had a particularly strong series of storms which developed along the western and southern portions of the city of Philadelphia. They were fairly localized and isolated, but the areas that got hit were, very urban areas of west and south Philadelphia, and there was pretty widespread tree damage and power disruption.
1: This is SRN News. Abortion groups plan to flip Congress in November.
4: This month, Planned Parenthood announced millions in donations to try and elect Democrats in the midterms. Now, Reproductive Freedom for All has gone all in, promising $2 million to try and flip 9 Republican seats in the House of Representatives. That's on top of $23.5 million for an RFA nationwide campaign called My Body, My Ballot, designed to get out the vote for pro-abortion candidates everywhere. All House seats and one-third of the Senate is at stake. Michael Harrington reporting.
1: A UAP Nord poll finds that American Jews divided over whether protesting an event related to Israel is an act of prejudice against Jewish people generally. About 50% of Jewish adults say anti-Israel protests are not a form of anti-Semitism, but roughly 40% say they are. Two-thirds of Jewish adults think criticizing Israel for its military actions is not a form of anti-Semitism. This is SRN News. Several New York Times reporters have been subpoenaed after Air Force One stories.
5: The Trump administration subpoenaed the Times reporters to testify before a federal grand jury after they published stories claiming the new Qatari-donated Air Force One lacks key security features like anti-missile capabilities, forcing Mr. Trump to use the old plane in Turkey. The president's supporters see the subpoenas as a necessary probe into possible leaks of sensitive information amid assassination threats against Mr. Trump, dismissing media outrage as overblown. Ken Lorman reporting.
1: Supreme Court Justices Elena Kagan and Amy Coney Barrett set to appear before Congress. They're seeking millions of dollars to enhance security amid rising threats to the judiciary. Judges nationwide have been facing increased violence and intimidation. More details at srnnews.com.
6: AP Sports, I'm Ray Kempfert. Top-ranked Yannick Sinner beat Alexander Zverev in 4 sets for a second consecutive Wimbledon title and his 5th overall. Sinner's latest title came in his first tournament since his meltdown at the French Open. It was his 10th straight victory over Zverev. Linda Noskova won the women's championship on Saturday, her first Grand Slam title. It's been a frustrating first half of the season for the Royals and Orioles. That was evident on Sunday when an errant pitch struck Baltimore's Blaze Alexander on the left hand. Both dugouts emptied onto the field during the 7th inning of the Orioles' 8-2 win. No punches were thrown, but Alexander sustained a non-displaced fracture in his left hand. Christopher Sanchez of the Phillies will start Tuesday Tuesday night's All-Star game in his home ballpark. He'll take the mound for the National League against Dylan Cease of the Toronto Blue Jays. I'm Mike Hempen, AP Sports.

Believe on the Lord Jesus Christ, and thou shalt be saved. 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
1: With SRN News, I'm John Scott. The U.S. launching a third night of strikes across a broad swath of Iran. President Trump notified Congress that limited military action has resumed. Tehran launching strikes at U.S. regional allies and said it struck and disabled two supertankers. The UAE said Iranian missiles hit two of its tankers in Omani territorial waters in the Strait of Hormuz, killing one crew member. U.S. Central Command said it will resume its naval blockade of ships going to and from Iranian ports. Global oil prices surging more than 9% on the news. South Carolina Governor Henry McMaster tapping Darlene Graham Nordone as her late brother Lindsey Graham's temporary replacement in the Senate.
2: I think this is what Lindsey would have wanted, and I plan to honor him in this way. Now to Lindsey, I miss you more than I can even put into words, but I'm going to do this. I got it.
1: Nordone will serve the remaining months of his term, which ends in January. Majority Leader John Thune says she will be sworn in this afternoon. A special election next month will determine the new Republican nominee for Graham's seat. Another round of sweltering heat in store for much of the U.S. this week. The National Weather Service predicting that more than 90 temperature records across the U.S. will be tied or broken. National Weather Service meteorologist Ray Martin says some weekend microbursts have caused trouble in Philadelphia.
3: We had a particularly strong series of storms which developed along the western and southern portions of the city of Philadelphia. They were fairly localized and isolated, but the areas that got hit were, you know, very urban areas of west and south Philadelphia, and there was pretty widespread tree damage and power disruption.
1: This is SRN News. Abortion groups plan to flip Congress in November.
4: This month, Planned Parenthood announced millions in donations to try and elect Democrats in the midterms. Now, Reproductive Freedom for All has gone all in, promising $2 million to try and flip 9 Republican seats in the House of Representatives. That's on top of $23.5 million for an RFA nationwide campaign called My Body, My Ballot, designed to get out the vote for pro-abortion candidates everywhere. All House seats and one-third of the Senate is at stake. Michael Harrington reporting.
1: A UAP North poll finds that American Jews divided over whether protesting an event related to Israel is an act of prejudice against Jewish people generally. About 50% of Jewish adults say anti-Israel protests are not a form of anti-Semitism, but roughly 40% say they are. Two-thirds of Jewish adults think criticizing Israel for its military actions is not a form of anti-Semitism. This is SRN News. Several New York Times reporters have been subpoenaed after Air Force One story.
5: The Trump administration subpoenaed the Times reporters to testify before a federal grand jury after they published stories claiming the new Qatari-donated Air Force One lacks key security features like anti-missile capabilities, forcing Mr. Trump to use the old plane in Turkey. The president's supporters see the subpoenas as a necessary probe into possible leaks of sensitive information amid assassination threats against Mr. Trump, dismissing media outrage as overblown. Ken Lorman reporting.
1: Supreme Court Justices Elena Kagan and Amy Coney Barrett set to appear before Congress. They're seeking millions of dollars to enhance security amid rising threats to the judiciary. Judges nationwide have been facing increased violence and intimidation. More details at srnnews.com.

Well, yesterday I said we were going to teach through my book on mountain lessons, and this is a book that I wrote after I come back from a 2015 elk hunt out to Montana. Me and Pastor Doug Castle went out there and met Pastor Ron Dirksen, who pastors in Butte, Montana at that time, and then Derek Lowen, who was an assistant pastor out in Missoula. And by the way, Derek married a young lady from Blessed Hope Baptist Church, Rebecca Gordon, and so he drove over and spent some of the hunt with us also. This was the first time I've ever had an opportunity to go out west and elk hunt. Most guys that are from the Midwest, that's kind of their dream hunt. And so the opportunity arose. I'll tell you a little bit about that. But the very first chapter that I wrote in this book is called Do It While You Can. Do It While You Can. John Muir said this, "The mountains are calling and I must go." You know, every single one of us will go to our grave with some unfulfilled dreams, especially if you're a real dreamer. There's a lot to do and a lot to see in this world. There's also real life, and by the way, that's the most important thing. You know, life's parameters will never allow any of us to do all that we dream of doing. But there are some endeavors that you should just decide to find a way to do, especially if you're getting a little older. An elk hunt was a 30-year itch that I needed to scratch. And we'd talked about it, me and some of my friends, but it came to a point in my life when I was 55 years of age that I said, if I'm going to do this, I better do it while I can. Most dreams seem unreachable. Preacher, I couldn't afford to do something like that. Well, most dreams seem unreachable because we do not sit down and outline what is needed to achieve that dream. By the way, great biblical principle there. I often refer to Jacob in the Bible who dreamed a dream. And in this dream was a ladder that ascended from where he dreamed to what he dreamed. This ladder had steps, and each step was designed to take him a bit closer to the realization of his dream. Before you give up on whatever dream you have of doing something, at least take the time to sit down and draw out the ladder. What do you mean by that, preacher? Figure out the steps. Figure out what it would cost, what it would take to accomplish that dream. My elk hunt was going to require both time and money. As for time, I needed to be able to get away for 11 days. That's 2 days to travel out there. And a Lord's Day to be in church. And by the way, if you're a Christian and you're going to go on a hunt, be in church on Sunday. Be in church on Wednesday night. Good night. I don't understand, guys, skipping out on church. Preachers skipping out on church. So 2 days to travel there, the Lord's Day in church, 5 days to hunt, 3 days to get back because we had 2 days of travel, then another Lord's Day. The cost of the trip, like any trip, boiled down to four elements. Travel costs, lodging costs, food costs, and the hunting costs. And the hunting cost, of course, license, equipment, what you need to be able to accomplish what you're hoping to accomplish. So I ran the numbers, travel, lodging, food, hunting cost. To achieve anything in life, you must first count the cost. Then I needed to get the blessing of two people in my life. Number one, my wife. Number two, the Lord. Make sure the Lord is in on these things. I want to do everything to honor him. And then to make sure my wife is okay. And by the way, if you're going to go on a hunting trip like that, you do something later on that same year for your wife. You take her on a

You take her on a good dream trip somewhere. And then I asked a good friend by the name of Doug Castle if he'd come with me. And I will tell you this, folks. I think when it comes to hunting elk, it's a wonderful thing to be able to do it with a good friend. Now, at the end of my life, I will not regret the dreams I pursued and achieved. I think very likely I might regret the dreams I simply dreamed, but I didn't take the time to see if I could achieve them. So if possible, and you've got something like this, it might not be an elk hunt, but you've got something on your bucket list, you know what? Do it while you can. Until tomorrow, let's continue to look for that blessed hope and the glorious appearing of the great God and our Savior, Jesus Christ.

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1: Hey friend, Micah McCurry here. Thank you so much for joining me once again for another week of Bible Tract Echoes. Had a great time yesterday. Little conversation I had not long ago with a friend of mine, Zach Kinney. But today, I want to tell you, I love summer camp. I've got one simple thought I want to communicate to you from a message that I preached last year at summer camp. I have the great privilege of being in a total of, I think, 10 different weeks of camp throughout this year. But last year, we had a wonderful year of camp. I think I was in 5, 6, maybe 7 different weeks last year. But one of the messages that really I poured my heart into was this thought of let go and let God. And today I'm going to share that thought with you. And it's in 3 installments, today, tomorrow, and Thursday. We're in anticipation of another busy year of camp. And I want us to focus our minds in praying for all these young people that will hear this message, let go and let God. But I believe what I spoke about could also be a help to you as well. Now, I'll turn it over to myself as I preach this message. Teens, I hope you appreciate it, but then teenagers, thank you for being here this week. Many of you had some sort of choice. You could have thrown a fit, said, I'm not going. Thank you for being here. Amen. Exodus chapter 2 in your Bibles, if you're there, say amen. Amen. The Bible says this in verse number 1, and there went a man of the house of Levi, and took to wife a daughter of Levi. And the woman conceived and bare a son, and when she saw him, that he was a goodly child, she hid him 3 months. And when she could not longer hide him, she took for him an ark of bulrushes, and daubed it with slime, with pitch, and put the child therein, and laid it in the flags by the river's brink. And his sister stood afar off, to wit, what would be done to him. The daughter of Pharaoh came down to wash herself at the river. Her maidens walked along by the river's side, and when she saw the ark among the flags, she sent her maid to fetch it. When she had opened it, she saw the child, and behold, the babe wept. And she had compassion on him and said, this is one of the Hebrews' children. Then said his sister to Pharaoh's daughter, shall I go and call to thee a nurse of the Hebrew women, that she may nurse the child for thee? And Pharaoh's daughter said to her, go. And the maid went and called the child's mother. And Pharaoh's daughter said unto her, take this child away, nurse it for me, and I will give thee thy wages. And the woman took the child and nursed it. The child grew, and she brought him unto Pharaoh's daughter, and he became her son. And she called his name Moses, and she said, because I drew him out of the water. It seems to have been a theme that the Lord has put on this particular week in the messages thus far. And I'll ask you, if you would, to consider with me the thought this evening. There comes a time, and when I say there comes a time, I'm speaking of this very moment. You see, the invitation doesn't start in 25 or 30 minutes. The invitation has already begun. Began on Monday night, actually. The invitation at this precise hour is, I ask you to let go. Let go and let God. Father, we thank you for this evening. Thank you for all that you've done. We ask, Lord, that you would do a marvelous work through these next few moments. Bless each and every hearer. Give us soft hearts and open ears to your word. In your son's name we pray. Amen. You may be seated there. I'd encourage you as we begin to let go of that which is, let go of what is in your hands. You know, can you imagine Moses' mother, her biological mother, her mother, his mother? Now, I realize there's not but a few mothers scattered through the audience today, but can you imagine with me and just ponder what it must be like to live under a regime that wants to hold you physically and in every other way under subjection to the point that your male children must be killed? Can you imagine what it must have been like when his mother discovered that she was with child and had to somehow hide that fact for 9 months and still go about a normal day of some kind so as not to raise suspicions? I don't know if there were routine changing of the guards that happened and the Egyptian soldiers walking through the streets and looking out and listening for the cry of a child so they could hustle there and strip that baby from the mother's arms and throw them in the river for the crocodiles. I don't know what it must have been like. I can't imagine to hide the fact and then to deliver the baby in secret, near silently, and then to tuck him in such a way, maybe in a closet of some kind, with blankets all around so as to muffle that faint cry until he got to a place at 3 months old, she could no longer hide him. And she did something no mother should have to even consider. Built this. Can you imagine the tender care with which she made that vessel and daubed it and placed him inside and set her boy off down the river? May I tell you that there is massive, as illustrated by a little baby boy, but there is incredible potential that has been placed in each and every one of your hands, far beyond what you can even realize. But do you understand that it is not within your power to fully realize that potential? It must be placed in the hands of another. My encouragement to you this evening is that you would let go of that which is in your hands. There have been many things that have been placed in your hands, and you can think of so many of, for each one of you, it will be something different, but regardless of what it is, I ask you to let go of what's in your hands. I'm thinking, my daughter Lucy, she's 4.5 years old. Emmy just turned 6 and recently got a bike, first real bike with training wheels on and all that type of stuff, and she was whizzing off down the sidewalk. We were going to go to the little park and swing set. Lucy's not quite there with a bicycle. And so she had a scooter, one of those ones with 3 wheels, 2 in the back, so she doesn't just tip right over. But there's never any fear of her tipping over because she never lets 1 foot leave the ground. Normally you push off and you put 1 foot behind here and you just let it glide along, right? That's not Lucy. She does this. Just a little shuffle, 6 inches at a time, barely. Well, I could tell she was getting a little bit irritated and a little bothered. Her sister was getting way ahead, and she wanted to catch up to play. And so I put my hand down there and grabbed where the handlebar became a T. And I said, now hold on, put your other foot on. And she was really trepidatious, thinking I was going to let go and she was going to fall over. She finally puts it on. And then I start walking along with her, holding it. And she was nervous. She was unsure. And as only a little 4.5-year-old could say, in Lucy's way, if you've ever heard her talk, she's still working on a few consonants. She said, looked up, "Don't let go, Daddy. I can't do it by myself." Parents, I'm sure there are things that your children have said that just kind of nestle their way, some things that you remember. As she said it, I thought, when's the last time I looked up at God and let him put his hands on my life and said, you know, we get to call him Abba Father. Don't let go, Daddy. I can't do it by myself. Good. When's the last time you've ever given any semblance of control from your hands to his? I'm not recommending to you that you just let go and live a free hippie lifestyle where what comes will, and we're just going to float along and whatever, bro. No. Lucy, she still held on to the handlebars there, but she followed right along. Don't let go, Daddy. I can't do it by myself. Have you ever seen those? Sometimes, I apologize, but it's teen camp. I think I can get away with these illustrations. Sometimes I have a little bit of a morbid sense of humor. Have you ever seen those weddings and things where they want to release birds and they have like a dozen doves or something? It's supposed to be this beautiful moment. And the couple comes out and instead of rice, they let, and you know, birds release things sometimes. I don't know why you'd want birds at a funeral. Well, a funeral too, but then a wedding. Well, in all seriousness, they do have funerals too. That's almost more morbidly hilarious when you have the one crazy aunt that she demands, I've got to release a bird. Give me a bird. I love animals so much. And she throws it up in the air and the wings never deploy because she strangled it to death in her hands. Takes all the attention off of the festivities. But you know why that is? Because there are some things that are too delicate to be held too firmly. And you know what many of you are doing in this precise moment, at this very moment, and earlier today and last night, as you were exhorted, rebuked at times, encouraged, all ready to give up what's in your hands, you know what some of you are doing? You're holding that tender potential that God's given you, thinking, I know what's best for what's in my hands.
2: 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If so, please reach out. I'd love for you to text me at 309-316-7240. That's 309-316-7240. I'd love to hear from you. Tomorrow, we're going to continue with this message and this theme of letting go and letting God. I look forward to speaking to you very soon. Thank you so much for listening in. Have a great day for His glory, and God bless.

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1: With SRN News, I'm John Scott. The U.S. launching a third night of strikes across a broad swath of Iran. President Trump notified Congress that limited military action has resumed. Tehran launching strikes at U.S. regional allies and said it struck and disabled two supertankers. The UAE said Iranian missiles hit two of its tankers in Omani territorial waters in the Strait of Hormuz, killing one crew member. U.S. Central Command said it will resume its naval blockade of ships going to and from Iranian ports. Global oil prices surging more than 9% on the news. South Carolina Governor Henry McMaster tapping Darlene Graham Nordone as her late brother Lindsey Graham's temporary replacement in the Senate.
2: I think this is what Lindsey would have wanted, and I plan to honor him in this way. Now to Lindsey, I miss you more than I can even put into words, but I'm going to do this. I got it.
1: Nordone will serve the remaining months of his term, which ends in January. Majority Leader John Thune says she will be sworn in this afternoon. A special election next month will determine the new Republican nominee for Graham's seat. Another round of sweltering heat in store for much of the U.S. this week. The National Weather Service predicting that more than 90 temperature records across the U.S. will be tied or broken. National Weather Service meteorologist Ray Martin says some weekend microbursts have caused trouble in Philadelphia.
3: We had a particularly strong series of storms which developed along the western and southern portions of the city of Philadelphia. They were fairly localized and isolated, but the areas that got hit were, you know, very urban areas of west and south Philadelphia, and there was pretty widespread tree damage and power disruption.
1: This is SRN News. Abortion groups plan to flip Congress in November.
4: This month, Planned Parenthood announced millions in donations to try and elect Democrats in the midterms. Now, Reproductive Freedom for All has gone all in, promising $2 million to try and flip 9 Republican seats in the House of Representatives. That's on top of $23.5 million for an RFA nationwide campaign called My Body, My Ballot, designed to get out the vote for pro-abortion candidates everywhere. All House seats and one-third of the Senate is at stake. Michael Harrington reporting.
1: A UAP North poll finds that American Jews divided over whether protesting an event related to Israel is an act of prejudice against Jewish people generally. About 50% of Jewish adults say anti-Israel protests are not a form of anti-Semitism, but roughly 40% say they are. Two-thirds of Jewish adults think criticizing Israel for its military actions is not a form of anti-Semitism. This is SRN News. Several New York Times reporters have been subpoenaed after Air Force One story.
5: The Trump administration subpoenaed the Times reporters to testify before a federal grand jury after they published stories claiming the new Qatari-donated Air Force One lacks key security features like anti-missile capabilities, forcing Mr. Trump to use the old plane in Turkey. The president's supporters see the subpoenas as a necessary probe into possible leaks of sensitive information amid assassination threats against Mr. Trump, dismissing media outrage as overblown. Ken Lorman reporting.
1: Supreme Court Justices Elena Kagan and Amy Coney Barrett set to appear before Congress. They're seeking millions of dollars to enhance security amid rising threats to the judiciary. Judges nationwide have been facing increased violence and intimidation. More details at srnnews.com.
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0: This is the Gospel Hour, making known to this nation the gospel of Jesus Christ. 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
1: Hello, everyone, and welcome to the Gospel Hour. I'm David Green, director of the Gospel Hour, inviting you to stay tuned with us for the next 30 minutes as we bring you a great song today and continue with our series of messages on the rapture of the church as preached and taught by my late father, Dr. Oliver B. Green. Now, Dr. Green looks in several scriptures today, both old and new, so get out your Bibles and follow along if you can. But before that, I do want to remind you that a part of every donation you make here goes to missions. We believe in foreign missions. My dad always did, and we do too. And if you would like to specify a gift to missions, you may do so, and we will certainly honor that. Well, right now, let's hear Meet Me There. Enjoy the music and then the message.

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1: Thank you, Father, for the privilege of preaching the gospel on the Gospel Hour. Lead us today as we continue our study. Direct us, our Father, and use this program to the glory of God. We ask it in Jesus' precious name, and for His sake, honor, and glory. Amen. I've been speaking on the rapture. I've been asking and answering questions concerning the church entering and going through any part or all of the tribulation period. Now, I have some pamphlets in my hand, and I'm quoting from a doctor of divinity, a theologian, and he says, we're going to give you Bible evidence and prove to you that the church will go through the tribulation. I have another pamphlet here that comes from a well-known minister of the gospel, and I'm not dealing with personalities. If I was dealing with personalities, I'd call names, but I'm not. The name is beside the point. The name doesn't matter. I'm just telling you what's being taught today. And this person says, I do believe that we should be ready to suffer under the reign of the Antichrist. Now listen, beloved. I believe with all of my heart, mind, soul, strength, and being that the scriptures clearly teach that the church is to look for the Christ, not the Antichrist. And the church is not appointed to wrath, but salvation. And because we keep the word of His patience, He promised to keep us, the church, from the hour of tribulation that will come upon the whole world to try them that are upon the earth. Now, the church is a heavenly body made up of born-again believers. Jesus is the head of the church, and we sit together in heavenly places in Christ Jesus. We are pilgrims and strangers down here on this earth. Now, for the last few broadcasts, I've been pointing out to you what will take place during the tribulation period. Now, our post-trib friends, and I hope they're my friends, I'm not an enemy to anyone. I will declare the whole counsel of God. I will not compromise the scriptures. If you can't be my friend as I preach the word of God, then we'll just have to part friendship. I don't want any enemies. I want friends. But I cannot compromise the word of God and lose the best friend I ever had. That is the fellowship of the best friend, the Lord Jesus. Now, we're in Revelation chapter 16 studying the vials of the wrath of God that will be poured out upon this earth. Now, the great tribulation will center primarily around Jerusalem and Judea in that area. But the Bible clearly teaches, the scriptures teach that it will also reach to the ends of the earth, and every square foot of this earth will be affected by the tribulation. I read yesterday the first vial, the second vial, the third vial. Number one, sores people, that is the beast worshipers. Those who worship the beast and those who receive the mark of the beast will be covered with sores. Then the sea changes to blood and everything in the sea dies, the blood of a dead man. Then the next angel poured out his vial and the rivers and the lakes, all the fresh water is changed to blood. Are you listening? If you're not born again, and the rapture should take place right now, and it could. No man knows the day, no man knows the hour, so it could be this day and this hour. No man knows the day, Jesus said. No man knows the hour. So it could be this day, it could be this hour. Now, if the rapture takes place today, if you're not born again, you'll be in the kingdom of the Antichrist. And during the next 7 years, some period during the next 7 years, every river, every lake, every reservoir, all the city reservoirs, and all the lakes, and all the branches and creeks and streams and wells will be changed to blood. Let me tell you what you do. If you're not a born-again Christian, when you go to the refrigerator today, and you pull that water bottle out and pour a glass of water, and you see the frost form on that glass, and you drink that good, cool water, I tell you what you do. You just bow your head and say thanks, because one of these days, if you're not saved, you'll go to that same refrigerator if Jesus comes in today. I'm talking about if He should come today, and you can't prove He won't, and I can't prove He will. I'm not trying to prove He will. I'm saying He can. But if he should come today, sometime during the next 7 years, you'll go to that refrigerator, you'll open that door, but you won't see any ice water in the water bottle. It'll be blood. You say, I don't believe that. That's your privilege. That's your privilege. God didn't call me to make you believe anything. God told me to preach the word. Be instant in season, out of season, reprove, rebuke, and exhort. And that's what I'm doing. I'm not trying to make you believe anything. You can say, I don't believe that. And maybe you don't believe that, but you might believe it. You might believe it one of these days if you go on in sin. Now then the fourth angel pours out the fourth vial, and the fourth angel poured out his vial upon the sun, and power was given unto him to scorch men with fire. And men were scorched with great heat and blasphemed the name of God, which hath power over these plagues, and they repented not to give him glory. Now the fourth angel pours out the vial of the wrath of God upon the sun. And the sun rays become so intense and so hot, men are blistered and women are blistered and their backs and their bodies are blistered with heat. And instead of repenting and crying out to God, they curse and blaspheme God. Let me say something here that will help some of you people. You know, I've had a lot of long distance calls in the past month about the unpardonable sin. Now listen, today the unpardonable sin is blasphemy against the Holy Spirit. And if you have blasphemed the Holy Spirit, if you have committed the unpardonable sin, that is, if you have blasphemed the Holy Spirit, I can assure you that you will not be troubled about your spiritual condition. The only way for any person to be troubled in their spirit, in their soul, about being saved, going to heaven, or staying out of hell, the only way for you to be troubled or convicted or disturbed is through the Holy Spirit. The devil will never disturb you. And the natural man does not become disturbed because he's dead and he can't think about spiritual things. And so the only way for any person to be disturbed and convicted about sin is through the Holy Spirit. Now listen, if you have the desire to be born again, if you want to be saved, you have not committed the unpardonable sin. Now, when the church is raptured out, the Holy Spirit will go out with the church. The unpardonable sin will no longer be blasphemy against the Holy Spirit. After the church is raptured out, the unpardonable sin will be the mark of the beast. Every man must receive that mark if they buy or sell. Now, there will be many who will refuse it. And they will be killed if they're caught. And those who are not caught will live in the forest and they'll live out of the streams. They'll live from berries and fruit and fish and fowl. And they'll exist. Many of them will exist through the tribulation. But those who receive the mark of the beast have committed the unpardonable sin. The unpardonable sin during the days of the beast is the mark of the beast. The unpardonable sin in the tribulation will be the mark of the beast. Now, I said that to point this out. These beast worshipers, now listen, I want to show you something. They are covered with sores. They have witnessed the sea changed to blood and all of the horrible, horrible sights of the dead sea monsters on the beaches and the unbearable stench. They've witnessed all that. They have seen the rivers and the fountains of water changed to blood. They've had blood to drink, no water. They're thirsty. Now the sun blisters them. They have running sores, thirsty, and the sun blisters them. And it seems that they would fall on their faces and cry out to God, have mercy on us, take away this terrible plague, deliver us from this terrible suffering. But instead, beloved, they do not fall on their faces and cry out to God for mercy, but they curse God. They curse God. You see? In all of that suffering, they have no desire to get right with God. They have no desire because the desire has been taken away. If you are alive right now and you're not saved right now, if the rapture should take place today and you're not saved, you'll be left and you'll never be saved. The very desire to want to be saved will be taken away. God will send strong delusion. Those who have heard the truth and rejected the truth will be sent strong delusion. They will believe the lie. Now, Jesus is the truth, and the Antichrist will be the lie. And they'll believe the Antichrist, and they'll never be saved. You say, if the rapture takes place today, and I'm left behind, I'll get saved. No, you won't. No, you won't. If you've heard the gospel, and you're hearing it now. If you've had a chance to be saved, and you're having it now. And you're not saved, you're having a chance right now. If you turn it down, and the rapture takes place today, in the next hour, in the next moment, you'll be left, and you'll never be saved. You'll never be saved. Read 2 Thessalonians chapter 2. Read it carefully. Read it slowly. And believe what you read. Now then, those of you who think you've committed the unpardonable sin, you haven't, because if you had, you wouldn't be thinking. You wouldn't even care. You'd be like these people. You'd be cussing God. Blasphemy. I know cuss is not a good word, but I use it anyhow. People cuss. You call it curse, curse, curse. They cuss. And they'd be cursing God, cussing God, blaspheming God. And if you had committed the unpardonable sin, you wouldn't be concerned about it. You'd be just like a demon. You'd curse God and blaspheme God, curse the church. You'd curse me, and you'd curse the Bible. You'd curse Christians if you'd committed the unpardonable sin. If you have the least desire to become a Christian, you have not committed the unpardonable sin. Now, I thought it would do well to put that in there, because these beast worshippers have committed the unpardonable sin in the tribulation hour. Now, that'll be out shone in the future. It could begin today, it could begin tomorrow, it could begin the next day. I don't know. When the church is raptured, then the tribulation begins. The first part of it will be a time of peace. The last part will be a literal hell on earth. Now, can you take this in? Can you take this in? I've told some of you people, and please pardon this personal reference, please do, because I don't want you to pity me. I want you to love me and pray for me. But I had a stroke 5 or 6 years ago. Now time goes so fast. It's been 5 or 6 years ago. I had a stroke. And my right arm and the right side of my body, right down the middle of my body, the right side of my face, my cheek, my eye, the right side of my scalp, my neck, right down through my body, my arm is hot. It is always hot. It is never comfortable. Now, I don't you think I'm grumbling. I praise God I can walk, and I praise God I can talk. I couldn't walk. I had to learn to walk again, and I had an impediment of speech for a few days, and God took it away, and I'm so thankful, and I'm so grateful to God. I'm so thankful and so grateful. I'm not grumbling. I thank God that I can sit here and I can walk. I don't sit because I must sit. I always sit at the desk when I transcribe for radio and preach on the radio. I sit, and I thank God that I can sit up, and I thank God that I can get up, and I thank God that I can walk. But the right side of my body is hot. I mean hot. And it's been that way for about 6 years. Now, I want to tell you something, brother. When I get too close to a fire or a stove and I begin to burn, I move. But in that day, that beautiful sun, and it is beautiful. You can't look at it, but you can see the beautiful sunlight. And my, what a wonderful thing to get up in the morning and see the sun rising, that big a red ball of fire, and watch it as it comes up over the horizon a little bit at a time and keeps on coming. Then at noontime, it's just a blazing white light. Then at night, when it sets in the west, see it go down out of sight over the horizon. My, my. That sun will be moved so close to this earth, and it won't take much, that it will literally scorch men with heat. Now, I thank God I'm not going to be here. Now, of course, post-trib folks tell us that's history, but I don't believe it. I don't believe that's history because I haven't found anything about that. I don't believe it's history. I don't believe Daniel's 70th week is history. I don't believe chapter 4 through the rest of Revelation is history. I believe it's going to happen, just like John was commanded to write in chapter 1, verse 19, write things which thou hast seen, things which are, and things which shall be hereafter. And we are now studying the things that will be after the church is taken out. You do not find the church in Revelation after chapter 4. you don't find it. It's raptured out in the first part of chapter 4. Now the fifth angel. And the fifth angel poured out his vial upon the seat of the beast. And his kingdom was full of darkness. And they gnawed their tongues for pain. Now, let me read you a couple of verses of scripture. I would like to read them before I go on. Moses and Malachiah both speak of these days that I'm reading about now. Listen, in Deuteronomy 32:24, Malachi 4:1, we read of the earth, the day when this earth will burn as an oven, and men shall be devoured with burning heat. Read Deuteronomy 32:24 and Malachi 4:1. That's Deuteronomy 32:24. Malachi 4:1. Read that. The earth will burn as an oven and men will be devoured with burning heat. Now, hear this solemn, solemn declaration from the prophet Isaiah. I'll tell you where it is when I finish. Listen. The earth mourneth and fadeth away. The world languisheth and fadeth away. The haughty people of the earth do languish. The earth also is defiled under the inhabitants thereof, because they've transgressed the laws. They've changed the ordinance. They've broken the everlasting covenant. Therefore, the inhabitants of the earth are burned, and few men are left. Isaiah 24:4-6. Isaiah 24:4-6. Now, the beast kingdom changing into darkness and becoming a kingdom of darkness. Joel and Isaiah both mention this. Listen, behold, the darkness shall cover the earth, and gross darkness cover the people. Isaiah 60:2. Joel saw that day. The day of the Lord cometh, a day of darkness and gloominess, a day of clouds and thick darkness. The sun shall be turned into darkness and the moon into blood. Joel 2:1, Joel 2:31. Nahum saw this dreadful day. He said, Nahum said, God will pour out his fury like fire upon the peoples of the earth. I quote, darkness shall pursue his enemies. Nahum 1, verses 6 through 8. Darkness shall pursue his enemies. Jesus said, in those days after the tribulation, the sun shall be darkened, the moon shall not give her light, and the stars of heaven shall fall. Mark 13:24-25. There will be total darkness over all the earth. No moon, no sun, no stars. Just inky black. Total black, total darkness. Now there are those who spiritualize this, and there are those who say that it's all history, past and gone. But I say it is in the future, and it will be during the reign of the Antichrist, and it could begin, that is, the tribulation, could begin today. Because no man knows the day, no man knows the hour, when Jesus is coming. And since no man knows the day and no man knows the hour, he could come today and he could come this hour. Are you ready? If you're not, I beg you to be saved right now. Father, in the name of Jesus, for Jesus' sake, through the blood of his cross, the shed blood of the Lamb of God, I pray, I beg, I beseech thee, O God, save many precious souls. For Jesus' sake, he's worthy, and it is in his name and for his sake, his honor, and his glory, that I preach and pray. Amen.
2: 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Dr. Green has finished teaching us today, but I do have a few minutes left that I would like to share with you our very special gift offer K. Now, why is this special? Because we have put this together especially for this time in July to honor my father who died on July 26, 1976, 50 years ago when he passed away. And it's only by the Lord's will that this ministry is still going strong for Christ and winning souls each and every day. So we wanted to honor him with this offer. And of course, in our Monday through Friday broadcast, we are playing the very last series that he ever recorded, The Rapture of the Church. 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These 4 are The End of the World, Fear, What's Next, and Millions Missing. Now, on the cover of Fear, we have little words like terror, riots, war, robbery, and so on. Now, all of this denoting fear of what's happening today. Then we have From Disgrace to Grace, My Father's Autobiography. 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
1: With SRN News, I'm John Scott. The U.S. launching a third night of strikes across a broad swath of Iran. President Trump notified Congress that limited military action has resumed. Tehran launching strikes at U.S. regional allies and said it struck and disabled two supertankers. The UAE said Iranian missiles hit two of its tankers in Omani territorial waters in the Strait of Hormuz, killing one crew member. U.S. Central Command said it will resume its naval blockade of ships going to and from Iranian ports. Global oil prices surging more than 9% on the news. South Carolina Governor Henry McMaster tapping Darlene Graham Nordone as her late brother Lindsey Graham's temporary replacement in the Senate.
2: I think this is what Lindsey would have wanted, and I plan to honor him in this way. Now to Lindsey, I miss you more than I can even put into words. But I'm going to do this. I got it.
1: Nordone will serve the remaining months of his term, which ends in January. Majority Leader John Thune says she will be sworn in this afternoon. A special election next month will determine the new Republican nominee for Graham's seat. Another round of sweltering heat in store for much of the U.S. this week. The National Weather Service predicting that more than 90 temperature records across the U.S. will be tied or broken. National Weather Service meteorologist Ray Martin says some weekend microbursts have caused trouble in Philadelphia.
3: We had a particularly strong series of storms which developed along the western and southern portions of the city of Philadelphia. They were fairly localized and isolated, but the areas that got hit were, you know, very urban areas of west and south Philadelphia, and there was pretty widespread tree damage and power disruption.
1: This is SRN News. Abortion groups plan to flip Congress in November.
4: This month, Planned Parenthood announced millions in donations to try and elect Democrats in the midterms. Now, Reproductive Freedom for All has gone all in, promising $2 million to try and flip 9 Republican seats in the House of Representatives. That's on top of $23.5 million for an RFA nationwide campaign called My Body, My Ballot, designed to get out the vote for pro-abortion candidates everywhere. All House seats and one-third of the Senate is at stake. Michael Harrington reporting.
1: A UAP North poll finds that American Jews divided over whether protesting an event related to Israel is an act of prejudice against Jewish people generally. About 50% of Jewish adults say anti-Israel protests are not a form of anti-Semitism, but roughly 40% say they are. Two-thirds of Jewish adults think criticizing Israel for its military actions is not a form of anti-Semitism. This is SRN News. Several New York Times reporters have been subpoenaed after Air Force One story.
5: The Trump administration subpoenaed the Times reporters to testify before a federal grand jury after they published stories claiming the new Qatari-donated Air Force One lacks key security features like anti-missile capabilities, forcing Mr. Trump to use the old plane in Turkey. The president's supporters see the subpoenas as a necessary probe into possible leaks of sensitive information amid assassination threats against Mr. Trump, dismissing media outrage as overblown. Ken Lorman reporting.
1: Supreme Court Justices Elena Kagan and Amy Coney Barrett set to appear before Congress. They're seeking millions of dollars to enhance security amid rising threats to the judiciary. Judges nationwide have been facing increased violence and intimidation. More details at srnnews.com.
6: Legally, it's wise to develop relationships, especially in a community, before you need them. 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
7: The Legal Alert. Here's attorney David Gibbs Jr.
6: Jeremy had recently begun pastoring a small church in the state of Nebraska. It was certainly his hope that their church would grow and that they could build a new building, perhaps even in a different part of their town. Jeremy wisely called our office to see if there were things he should think about now as a new pastor. For the idea that he has, what can we do when our ministry grows? A pastor with a fervent vision wants to grow their ministry. Among other things, the Christian Law Association suggested reaching out to the mayor, the city council, the police department, the fire department, and make sure that you go to all of the public services like the fire department and everyone else. Churches will almost always interact with these people at some point, and it is so much easier to interact when you're growing if a positive relationship has already been established. Reaching out and knowing these people and ministering to them in their spiritual needs is a great privilege. It's a help to them meet their spiritual walk with the Lord.
7: The Legal Alert with Attorney David Gibbs Jr. is a presentation of this station and the Christian Law Association.
8: One sat alone beside the highway begging. His eyes were blind, the light he could not see.

For some time, I've been thinking again, and I think every preacher needs to think often of the importance of his calling. I wrote a message for the Faith Enterprise on where is the preacher? You know, we preach on the text, where's the Lord God of Elijah? Where's the Lord? And we preach sometimes on where's the Spirit that used to be prevalent. My heart was stirred again, and tears bathed my cheeks again as I fell off of my chair on my knees and said, Lord, this is what I need too. And so I don't want any preacher to think that I'm trying to criticize or be ugly or be hard to get along with or certainly condemn my preacher brethren, because the Lord knows that I appreciate the preachers. And I think the older you get, the more you want somebody to come along and be ready to take the old King James torch and go on. And I do mean exactly that. And for these 38 years that I've been preaching, I've preached out of one Bible. I mean the King James Version, which to me has met all of my personal needs. When I was lost, it convicted me and I was saved. When I was stumbling through life as a useless Christian and member of the church, it revealed to me the will of God. And then it provided my provisions as I went off to Baylor University. And through these many years and many dark valleys and some steep mountains, I've climbed by the grace of God and launched and plunged year after year by faith. And the Bible has shown me the way and revealed to me the perfect will of God for my life. I haven't always done it. I'd be quick and first to say that. But I know one thing, the will of God's in the Word of God. And there's no need anybody going wrong as long as you got a Bible. I'm getting more letters than I've ever gotten in my life saying, Brother Olaf, I'm unable to find help. I mean, who can I counsel with? Where can I go? I can always say, go to your Bible. I believe the Holy Spirit will reveal to you His will if you'll just humble. He said, if any man will do the will of God, doctrine, John chapter 7, 17, if any man will do the will of God, the doctrine shall be made known to him. You girls many times are perplexed and say, where am I going from here? Well, do the best while you're here and wait till that come. And when you leave, I believe the Lord will begin to reveal to you and show you where you need to go. Living grace, day by day. You have your Bible, turn with me, please, to chapter 10, the book of Romans. I have two great texts tonight that I want to share with you. And you pray now that we might have an old-fashioned preaching service where the truth will fall out in pleasant lines, as the Bible says in Romans chapter 10 and verse 14. How then shall they call on him in whom they've not believed? And how shall they believe in him of whom they've not heard? And how shall they hear without a preacher? Didn't say a teacher, did it? Didn't say a religious film. It didn't say a book report. It said, how shall they hear without a preacher? I believe, and I really am convinced of this, I believe the greatest trouble in America today is we're running short of preaching preachers. And I can prove it before I'm through. I mean, I'll prove it to my own satisfaction. I'll promise you that. I believe that the key man today in the downfall of America is the preacher. And I believe that the key man that's been in the success and the blessings on America has been the preacher. I'll guarantee you when Elisha saw Elijah go up, you know what he called him? He saw him going through the air and he said, my father, the horses and chariots of Israel, yonder they go. You know what that meant? Standing army. Yonder goes our protection, not yonder. Old brother Elijah. Brother, he stood in the palace of the king, or he stood in the garden of Naboth and told old Ahab just exactly, if I could put it in common parlance, how the cow ate the cabbage. I mean, he dropped the hammer on him, said, you sorry rascal, you. I mean, actually, that's what he let him know. Old Ahab said, art thou he who troubleth Israel? You old troublemaker, you. Never preached it, ever preached the truth, been a troublemaker. I've made trouble for Corpus Christi for 27 years. I've made trouble everywhere I've ever gone. Not for God's people, just for the devil's crowd. God's people have been the happiest people in the world. We've gotten along so splendidly. And I believe I'm more patient and easy to get along with than I've ever been in my life, because we ought to be, as we go, we ought to be full of grace and truth. And we ought to be full of love and compassion
And so it's certainly not a desire of mine to just stir up unnecessary trouble, but you can't keep from stirring up trouble when you preach the gospel. And so he called and he said, are you the one that's troubling Israel? No, sir, he said, you the troublemaker. And your wife has stirred it up. Old Jezebel has stirred you up to work wickedness. And he said, I've got news for you, Mr. Ahab. You may be the king, but the dogs of the street are going to lick your blood in the streets of Jezreel. And I'll guarantee you that's exactly what happened. Elijah told him, he said, them old dogs that run the streets of Jezreel will lick up your unworthy blood because of what you've done to Naboth and his two boys, taking his vineyard away. And he said, I'll tell you something else. He said, the dogs are going to eat the body of your wife, the queen. They're going to eat her up one of these days. And 3 years later, Ahab was being driven down the street with his blood running out from the arrows that had been shot into his body. And those old dogs came down the street and licked up the water that they washed the carriage with, trying to get a little something to eat, human blood. And 20 years later, when they pitched the carcass of old wicked Jezebel down and she spattered in the street, the dogs came and ate everything about her except her devilish hands that wrote the death plot for Naboth and that nasty brain of hers that concocted such a dirty plan. And brother, God meant exactly what he said, and he said it through a man called Elijah the prophet. And he's still preaching and speaking, and he'll do it through men. And we need preachers today. Our church is in the fix, y'all, because of sorry Casper Milk Toast preaching. We need some preachers today. I believe we need preachers today. He said, how can they hear without a preacher? How are they going to hear without a preacher? We had somebody in the service this past Thursday night mixed up in a church with all this modern new lyrics and all this bunch of half church and half hippie music and all this bunch of rock and roll and this bunch of combos and a bunch of junk coming up in the pulpits today, leaving out Amazing Grace. And he said, I'm sick of it. I'm sick of it. I want to get away from it. And he said, I'm ready to pull out. And yet, that's the way we're trying to win the world, is to live like the world, sound like the world, sing like the world, look like the world, smell like the world, drag around like the world. You'll never win the world like that. Never! God's preachers have never been able to compromise and have victory from the Lord. I'm talking about preaching tonight. Let me give you my main text now so you can begin to think about them. Turn to 1 Corinthians chapter 1. 1 Corinthians chapter 1. What a tremendous chapter this is. You may read it all when you get home or to your room tonight, but I'll begin reading in 1 Corinthians chapter 1, 18. For the preaching of the cross is to them that perish foolishness, but unto us which are saved, it is the power of God. For it is written, I will destroy the wisdom of the wise and will bring to nothing the understanding of the prudent. Where is the wise? Where is the scribe? Where is the disputer of this world? Hath not God made foolish the wisdom of this world? For after that in the wisdom of God, the world by wisdom knew not God. It pleased God by the foolishness of preaching to save them that believe. And then I want you to notice what he called. Verse 26. For you see your calling, brethren, how that not many wise men after the flesh, not many mighty, not many noble are called. But God hath chosen the foolish things of the world to confound the wise, and God hath chosen the weak things of the world

sanctification and redemption, that according as it is written, he that glorieth, let him glory in the Lord. Then turn with me, please, for that context. You know, the old preachers used to always have a text and a context. A context means ones that goes with one. They usually took a text from the Old Testament and said our New Testament context. Well, we'll give you a context tonight found in Titus. In Titus chapter 1, verse 3. But hath in due times, that's the only time God ever pays attention to, due time. In due times manifested his word through preaching. Hath in due times manifested his word through preaching, which is committed unto us according to the commandment of God our Savior. Now then, how does God reveal himself through preaching? Turn with me, please, to 1 Timothy chapter 2 and verse 7. 1 Timothy chapter 2 and verse 7. Whereunto I'm ordained a preacher. That's real ordination there. I am ordained a preacher and an apostle. I speak the truth in Christ and lie not, a teacher of the Gentiles in faith and verity. I will therefore that men pray everywhere, lifting up holy hands without wrath and doubting. Lifting up what kind of hands? Holy hands. Well, you could read on that, couldn't you? In like manner also that women adorn themselves in modest apparel, with shamefacedness and sobriety, not with braided hair or gold or pearls or costly array. Reckon how women got so far away from that. How did we ever just completely forsake the ship of real chastity and modesty? I mean, how did we ever get so far? Women, think it over, pray about it, and then wonder sometimes if God's blessing you like he did the holy women of old, who had their main decorations on the inside. We could read a little further if you wanted to. All right? But which becometh women professing godliness with good works. I don't mind a woman of the world looking like a woman of the world, but I tell you, when God's women and God's ladies begin to look like the women of the world, that's not right. Which becometh women professing what? Godliness. If you profess to be a godly woman, then you ought to look like one and act like one. And the verse 11 said, let the woman learn in silence with all subjection. But I suffer not a woman to teach, nor to usurp authority over the man, but to be in silence. People say to me, Brother Olof, what do you suppose that means? Why, I suppose it means what it said. I didn't have any trouble understanding that. It just said, I suffer not a woman to teach, nor to usurp authority over the man, but to be in silence. I believe if the men would take their place like they ought to, the women would get back in their place. Men ought to be the leaders. Say what you please. This is just plain Bible truth, and these are some of the things that we've gotten away from. Turn to 2 Peter chapter 2. 2 Peter chapter 2, and it'll be verse 5. Let's see maybe if the gospel is to have any fruit, and see what he has to say about it. All right. 2 Peter chapter 2 and verse 5. And spared not the old world, but saved Noah, the eighth person, a preacher of righteousness, bringing in the flood upon the world of the ungodly, turning the cities of Sodom and Gomorrah into ashes, condemned them with an overthrow, making them an example unto those that after should live ungodly. Now, is Corpus Christi living ungodly? Is America living ungodly? He said, you got an example. You got an example of those that should after live ungodly. There's destruction going to come. And so he said, Noah was what kind of a man? He was a preacher. What did he preach? He preached righteousness, bringing in the flood upon the world of the ungodly. Dear friend, you can turn into the New Testament and you'll find John came a preaching, Jesus came a preaching, and the Bible said they repented at the preaching of Jonah. One man. Have you ever thought about that? No publicity, no welcome committee, no organization, no arrangement, no nothing. God called, and the thing about it is God called a backslidden, disobedient preacher to do the preaching. Must have been running off a short of preachers back there. But he called a man with the name of Jonah and said, I want you to go down to Nineveh and cry against that city because their sin has come up before.

0: me, and I want you to go preach. And Jonah, the Bible said, went down and got in his ship going to Tarshish, which is in the wrong direction, and he paid the fare, and a storm arose at sea. What a storm they had. And that bunch of heathens began to unload the ship and throw everything they had overboard. And directly one of them, they all prayed to every god they could think of. And one of them said, say, we had a stowaway around here. Where's that guy that bought him a ticket? Where's he? Well, said, go find him. He may have a god in, that he could talk to. Said, we're going to need all the help we can get. I mean, look like our god just not doing too good. And this old storm is not letting up a bit. Go down there and see where he is. Went down there, and you know where they found him? Found him right where the church is now, sound asleep. Right where the average preacher is today, unstirrable. Never gets stirred up about nothing unless it's a football game or a television program. I'm talking about preaching tonight. And so he went out and said, listen, wake up, thou sleeper, and call upon God if you have one. Jonah said, oh, me, I sure got one, all right. That's reading this storm on y'all, too. They cast lots. You remember that? They didn't know how to find the will of God. They just cast lots. And, of course, it fell right on top of old Jonah. Backslidden preacher caused the storm. Are you listening, brother? If a backslidden preacher caused a storm to come on the heathen world back there, then he'll do it again. That's exactly why we're in the storm we're in right now. I mean, I'm talking to Brother Roloff tonight, and I'm not trying to be self-righteous or overly pious. I'm just simply saying, if all of us preachers would preach the truth. Jeremiah said, if you'd have warned the people of the sins and preached the statutes and the word of God, then I would have turned them from their sin. I believe that's right. Let me ask you this. What turns you to righteousness from sin? Preaching. Preaching. Preaching. I mean, that's what God uses. I believe that preaching is God's main means, and we need preachers that'll preach the unsearchable riches of Christ Jesus. The Bible said Jesus came a-preaching. The Bible said in Luke 8, chapter 1, he went through every city and village preaching and showing glad tidings. Mark 9, in verse 6, said he went through the towns a-preaching. Acts 8, turn with me, please. Acts 8. You know, the book of Acts is actually the church at work when it had the power of God upon it. And in the book of Acts, chapter 8, and verse 4, therefore they that were scattered abroad went everywhere. What were they doing? Preaching the word. Preaching the word. My, listen, then Philip went down to the city of Samaria and preached. What did he preach? Preached Christ unto them. Turn a little further in the chapter. Ethiopian eunuch, after a revival had been sort of, at least the preacher had been sent on down the road and came to this desert road, and he found this man riding along in the carriage. And this was a deacon by the name of Philip. And the Ethiopian eunuch got together and he said, go join thyself to him. And the Bible said, Philip ran thither to him and heard him read the prophet Isaiah, verse 30. And he said, do you understand what you're reading? He said, how can I accept some dear lady teach me or guide me? No, that's not what it said, and praise God for Bible women. But it happened to be that how can I accept some man should guide me? And he desired Philip that he would come up and sit with him. He was reading the book of Isaiah about being led as a sheep to the slaughter. Like a lamb dumb before his shearer, so openeth he not his mouth. In his humiliation, his judgment was taken away. Who shall declare his generation, for his life is taken from the earth? And the eunuch answered Philip and said, I pray thee, of whom speaketh the prophet this, of himself or of some other man? Then Philip opened his mouth and began at the same scripture and preached unto him Jesus. Listen, one of the secrets of loving, wonderful joy in preaching is to be able to open at any scripture and preach Jesus. When you miss Jesus in the Bible, you've missed the Bible. When you miss salvation by grace, you've missed salvation. When you miss the truth about Jesus, who's the grand subject of the Bible and the center of the entire Word of God. You know what Jesus said one day? He said, I came to do thy will, as it is written in the volume of the book, to do thy will. about me. Did you know what the Bible's written about? Jesus. You know the one man that the Bible talks about? You know the man that the Bible prophesied about? Jesus in the Old Testament. You know the man that fulfilled that prophecy? It was Jesus. You know the man that the Bible talks about in the Gospels, Matthew, Mark, Luke, and John? Just one man. His name was Jesus. You know who all the letters were written about to the churches? It's just Jesus. That's right. You know the final book of the Bible that was written, the book of Revelation? You know it was the revelation of what? Jesus Christ. Not the revelation of John. It's revelation of Jesus Christ. Brother, the whole Bible from Genesis to the book of Revelation is centered in and around our Savior, the Lord Jesus Christ. Acts 10, verse 36. Will you read with me, please? 10 and verse 36. The word which God sent unto the children of Israel, preaching peace by Jesus Christ. He's Lord of all. We've tried to fight our way through peace. We never will have peace through a bloody battlefield. Never will. Those are carnal swords, and Jesus said, put up thy sword again, because he that takes the sword shall perish with the sword, and that's exactly what the world is doing. We've bled ourselves white financially and spiritually because of our godless wars. I don't know of a war that we ever have, but what it's either a material warfare or it's a religious warfare, one of the two. It's either for money or it's for some religion somewhere. And many people have been killed in religious crusades, what they call the Christian. They were unchristian crusades, 15 children being killed in one day because of a godless church and religion told their people, if you'll go fight for our denomination, if you please, you won't even stop on your way after death to heaven. You'll go right on straight in. Let me tell you something. God doesn't have but one plan, and without Christ, you're going to go to hell. That's the only place you could go. And without the say, you can join all the churches in town. You can fight a dozen battles and get oak leaf clusters stuck all over you and every medal that Uncle Sam can give you. And without Christ, you'll bust hell wide open. And I don't want you to, but that's exactly what's going to happen to you. Just being here is not going to save you. I want to read just a little bit more, though, before we come to some other parts. Turn to the book of 1 Corinthians. We read 1 Corinthians chapter 1, verse 21. After that, in wisdom of God, the world by wisdom knew not God. It pleased God by the foolishness of preaching. Now let's turn right on to the 15th chapter. To the 15th chapter of 1 Corinthians chapter 15. This is a tremendous chapter. And we'll come to this chapter, I'm sure, tomorrow. That has to do with the greatest miracle the world has ever known. It's either fact or fiction. And we'll never have the right kind of faith until we have the right kind of facts. Because the right kind of faith is built on the facts. I mean, something that really happened. Faith is the substance of things hoped for, the evidence of things not seen. 1 Corinthians chapter 15 and verse 14. And if Christ be not risen, then is our preaching vain. Vain preaching. Vain preaching. Unless Christ is risen. If Christ be not risen, then is our preaching vain. And your faith is also vain, and we're found liars or false witnesses of God, because we've testified of God that he raised up Christ, whom he raised not up, if so be that the dead rise not. Turn with me, please, to the book of Mark, chapter 1 and verse 38. Mark, Matthew, Mark, chapter 1 and verse 38. I want to get the relation of preaching between Jesus and his ministry. 1 in verse 38, the book of Mark. And he said unto them, let us go into the next towns that I may preach there also. For therefore came I forth. Did you get that? I've never had that thing to grip me till this week. He said, I've got to go preach. I've got to go preach. Jesus was a preacher, called of God, sent of God, that I may preach there also.
1: The strangers to God, his grace and his love were gathered by blue Galilee.
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1: With SRN News, I'm John Scott. The U.S. launching a third night of strikes across a broad swath of Iran. President Trump notified Congress that limited military action has resumed. Tehran launching strikes at U.S. regional allies and said it struck and disabled two supertankers. The UAE said Iranian missiles hit two of its tankers in Omani territorial waters in the Strait of Hormuz, killing one crew member. U.S. Central Command said it will resume its naval blockade of ships going to and from Iranian ports. Global oil prices surging more than 9% on the news. South Carolina Governor Henry McMaster tapping Darlene Graham Nordone as her late brother Lindsey Graham's temporary replacement in the Senate.
2: I think this is what Lindsey would have wanted, and I plan to honor him in this way. Now to Lindsey, I miss you more than I can even put into words, but I'm going to do this. I got it.
1: Nordone will serve the remaining months of his term, which ends in January. Majority Leader John Thune says she will be sworn in this afternoon. A special election next month will determine the new Republican nominee for Graham's seat. Another round of sweltering heat in store for much of the U.S. this week. The National Weather Service predicting that more than 90 temperature records across the U.S. will be tied or broken. National Weather Service meteorologist Ray Martin says some weekend microbursts have caused trouble in Philadelphia.
3: We had a particularly strong series of storms which developed along the western and southern portions of the city of Philadelphia. They were fairly localized and isolated, but the areas that got hit were, you know, very urban areas of west and south Philadelphia, and there was pretty widespread tree damage and power disruption.
1: This is SRN News. Abortion groups plan to flip Congress in November.
4: This month, Planned Parenthood announced millions in donations to try and elect Democrats in the midterms. Now, Reproductive Freedom for All has gone all in, promising $2 million to try and flip 9 Republican seats in the House of Representatives. That's on top of $23.5 million for an RFA nationwide campaign called My Body, My Ballot, designed to get out the vote for pro-abortion candidates everywhere. All House seats and one-third of the Senate is at stake. Michael Harrington reporting.
1: A UAP North poll finds that American Jews divided over whether protesting an event related to Israel is an act of prejudice against Jewish people generally. About 50% of Jewish adults say anti-Israel protests are not a form of anti-Semitism, but roughly 40% say they are. Two-thirds of Jewish adults think criticizing Israel for its military actions is not a form of anti-Semitism. This is SRN News. Several New York Times reporters have been subpoenaed after Air Force One story.
5: The Trump administration subpoenaed the Times reporters to testify before a federal grand jury after they published stories claiming the new Qatari-donated Air Force One lacks key security features like anti-missile capabilities, forcing Mr. Trump to use the old plane in Turkey. The president's supporters see the subpoenas as a necessary probe into possible leaks of sensitive information amid assassination threats against Mr. Trump, dismissing media outrage as overblown. Ken Lorman reporting.
1: Supreme Court Justices Elena Kagan and Amy Coney Barrett set to appear before Congress. They're seeking millions of dollars to enhance security amid rising threats to the judiciary. Judges nationwide have been facing increased violence and intimidation. More details at srnnews.com.

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1: Hello, neighbor. How are you today? Yeah, today is Monday, and we celebrated July 4th this weekend. I hope you love America.

Genesis 21 today. If you get your Bibles ready, we're going to look at the first eight verses, Genesis 21. You know, Genesis 20, well, we'll talk about it in a moment. I'm so glad you're listening today. Here's the song from the North Valley Baptist Teen Choir. Since Jesus came into my heart, that's a high school senior girl playing the piano as well.

0: We have a miracle working God. That's what we're talking about today. God, you know, God can do anything. My wife and I, we take a ride almost every night, and we listen to our radio station here, and they play Unshackled about 7 o'clock at night from Pacific Garden Rescue Mission. And last night's story was a man and his dad, when he was 8 or 12, committed suicide. We see, well, how can that be a miracle? Yeah, God can't change that. Oh, yes, but God used that in the life of this boy, and who was a heavy, heavy drug addict and prisons and all that. And he got saved, and his life been changed. That was about 30 years ago now. And he lived for God. Hey, I want you to know that God can do anything. Don't limit God. And the Bible says, and the Lord visited Sarah, as he had said, and the Lord did unto Sarah as he had spoken. God says, I know you're past the age of bearing children. You're 90 years of age, but I'm going to give you a baby. She laughed. And then she said, oh, I didn't laugh, but she did laugh. It's not possible. There's no problem. She laughed because that's not possible. God cannot do that. But God did. And Sarah conceived and bare Abraham a son in his old age, the set time which God had spoken. At the set time. God has a time for everything. I was visiting with a family member this past week where, you know, they just need the touch of God. And yet the wheels of God's judgment run very slow. He promised Nineveh to be destroyed in Jonah, but it took him 150 years before he destroyed it. I don't know how God's working in your life, but God always is at work. And here in their old age, they conceived and bare a son. And Abraham called the name of his son that was born to him, and Sarah, that she bore unto him, Isaac. The Jewish race is now going to start. He already started the Arab race through Hagar, and now he's got the Jewish race. And these two boys are going to fight and argue all through this lifetime. For thousands of years, they've been at odds with one another, bombing one another, killing one another, hating one another. And Abraham circumcised his son, being 8 days old, as God had commanded him. Here he is obeying God, whatever God says. Abraham was 100 years old when his son Isaac was born. And Sarah said, God hath made me to laugh so that all that hear with me will laugh with me. You know, she was 90, he was 100. And here is this old, old couple having a baby. Can't happen. Just can't happen. But God can do anything, anything, anything. God can do anything but fail. God can use you, preacher. Oh, I know you've been 7 years there and nothing's been happening at the church, but God can use you. I've got so many stories. These missionaries that went to the field, Judson and Carey, they went 7 years, I think both of them, without one convert. But look what God did through their life. God can do anything. And the child grew and was weaned, and Abraham made a great feast the same day, and Isaac was weaned. Pardon me. Here is a child that grew, and he's going to be part of the patriarchs, Abraham, Isaac, Jacob, Joseph, great men of God. But God did it. What do you have in your life that's going to take a miracle? Only God can. There's a miracle in the making. Oh, we haven't sung that a long time around here. I'm going to write that down. There's a miracle. Hang on. There's a miracle. We're going to sing that Wednesday night, I think. That's a great song. God can always perform a miracle. God can do anything. God can do anything, but he cannot fail, for he is God. I want you to learn from the life of Isaac and Abraham and Sarah that God raised up a great man of God. And God did it. He did it because he loved the children of Israel, and he still loves them today. And Israelites, all you Jews, you have to turn back to God. Don't look for a Messiah. He's already come, and he's already died, and he's already resurrected from the dead, and he ever lives to make intercession. I'm so thankful for all of you today. I appreciate you so much. Whatever miracle you have, go to God in prayer today. Ask him for it. Father, thank you for the miracle of grace. Thank you for the miracle of our salvation through faith in Jesus Christ. Bless our dear listeners today. Give each one throughout the nation and around the globe today a wonderful day as we seek to serve thee. May we be true to your holy name and lift the name of Jesus is my prayer. For I ask this prayer in Jesus' name. Amen.
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Therefore, whosoever heareth these sayings of mine and doeth them, I will liken him unto a wise man which built his house upon a rock. And the rain descended, and the floods came, and the winds blew, and beat upon that house, and it fell not, for it was founded upon a rock. And everyone that heareth these sayings of mine, and doeth them not, shall be likened unto a foolish man which built his house upon the sand. And the rain descended, and the floods came, and the winds blew, and beat upon that house, and it fell, and great was the fall

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I pray that the music has been a blessing to your day. 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
1: With SRN News, I'm John Scott. The U.S. launching a third night of strikes across a broad swath of Iran. President Trump notified Congress that limited military action has resumed. Tehran launching strikes at U.S. regional allies and said it struck and disabled two supertankers. The UAE said Iranian missiles hit two of its tankers in Omani territorial waters in the Strait of Hormuz, killing one crew member. U.S. Central Command said it will resume its naval blockade of ships going to and from Iranian ports. Global oil prices surging more than 9% on the news. South Carolina Governor Henry McMaster tapping Darlene Graham Nordone as her late brother Lindsey Graham's temporary replacement in the Senate.
2: I think this is what Lindsey would have wanted, and I plan to honor him in this way. Now to Lindsey, I miss you more than I can even put into words, but I'm going to do this. I got it.
1: Nordone will serve the remaining months of his term, which ends in January. Majority Leader John Thune says she will be sworn in this afternoon. A special election next month will determine the new Republican nominee for Graham's seat. Another round of sweltering heat in store for much of the U.S. this week. The National Weather Service predicting that more than 90 temperature records across the U.S. will be tied or broken. National Weather Service meteorologist Ray Martin says some weekend microbursts have caused trouble in Philadelphia.
3: We had a particularly strong series of storms which developed along the western and southern portions of the city of Philadelphia. They were fairly localized and isolated, but the areas that got hit were, you know, very urban areas of west and south Philadelphia, and there was pretty widespread tree damage and power disruption.
1: This is SRN News. Abortion groups plan to flip Congress in November.
4: This month, Planned Parenthood announced millions in donations to try and elect Democrats in the midterms. Now, Reproductive Freedom for All has gone all in, promising $2 million to try and flip 9 Republican seats in the House of Representatives. That's on top of $23.5 million for an RFA nationwide campaign called My Body, My Ballot, designed to get out the vote for pro-abortion candidates everywhere. All House seats and one-third of the Senate is at stake. Michael Harrington reporting.
1: A new AP North poll finds that American Jews divided over whether protesting an event related to Israel is an act of prejudice against Jewish people generally. About 50% of Jewish adults say anti-Israel protests are not a form of anti-Semitism, but roughly 40% say they are. Two-thirds of Jewish adults think criticizing Israel for its military actions is not a form of anti-Semitism. This is SRN News. Several New York Times reporters have been subpoenaed after Air Force One story.
5: The Trump administration subpoenaed the Times reporters to testify before a federal grand jury after they published stories claiming the new Qatari-donated Air Force One lacks key security features like anti-missile capabilities, forcing Mr. Trump to use the old plane in Turkey. The president's supporters see the subpoenas as a necessary probe into possible leaks of sensitive information amid assassination threats against Mr. Trump, dismissing media outrage as overblown. Ken Lorman reporting.
1: Supreme Court Justices Elena Kagan and Amy Coney Barrett set to appear before Congress. They're seeking millions of dollars to enhance security amid rising threats to the judiciary. Judges nationwide have been facing increased violence and intimidation. More details at srnnews.com.
6: AP Sports, I'm Ray Kemper. Top-ranked Yannick Sinner beat Alexander Zverev in four sets for a second consecutive Wimbledon title and his fifth overall. Sinner's latest title came in his first tournament since his meltdown at the French Open. It was his 10th straight victory over Zverev. Linda Noskova won the women's championship on Saturday, her first Grand Slam title. It's been a frustrating first half of the season for the Royals and Orioles. That was evident on Sunday when an errant pitch struck Baltimore's Blaze Alexander on the left hand. Both dugouts emptied onto the field during the seventh inning of the Orioles' 8-2 win. No punches were thrown, but Alexander sustained a non-displaced fracture in his left hand. Christopher Sanchez of the Phillies will start Tuesday night's All-Star game in his home ballpark. He'll take the mound for for the National League against Dylan Cease of the Toronto Blue Jays. I'm Mike Hempen, AP Sports.

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But right now, let's get right into today's message, and may the Lord bless you as you listen to the Word of God. Daddies, I'm not trying to beat you up. I'm trying to build you up. I'm telling you, in this culture, it's easy to be a lazy dad. It takes effort. It takes work. It takes prayer. Your children need an illustration. They need affection. They need instruction. And yes, they need restriction, because boundaries tell them that they are loved. Eli's sons made themselves vile, and the Bible says he restrained them not. Your children need rules. They need restrictions, but the love should permeate all of that. And yes, you've got to say no, and you've got to use some tough love every now and then. And that's one of the problems I'm seeing with a lot of parents. And Brother Josh touched on it last week in Sunday school. Somehow or another, you think that they were given to you to enjoy life. They were given you to train. And that's work. Your children need an illustration, affection, instruction, restriction, and they need jubilation. That's for alliteration's sake, but I always put it this way. It ought to be fun to live at your house. Daddies, are you listening to me? I said it ought to be fun to live at your house. I didn't say it ought to be fun to leave your house. All the fun is not in Mount Juliet. All the fun is not in Lebanon or Cookeville or Nashville or the Opryland Mall or whatever these places are. That's not where all the fun's at. Get you a cardboard box. Get you a cardboard box with your 4 and 5 year old and build a fort. Amen. You need to learn to have fun at your house. Go outside when it's raining and play in the rain. Seriously, I'm not kidding about this stuff. I tell you what, you ought to...

and they're all decked out. They're up there playing dress up. They're probably getting to go to a Cinderella ball or something. All I'm telling you is, moms and dads, it ought to be fun to live at your house. And it shouldn't require a ball or technology to have fun at your house. This culture is eaten up with ball. Amen, amen, and amen. It can be fun to live at your house. You just have a little bit of creativity and a little desire to communicate with your children and have a good time with your children. They ought to find a good time at mama's and daddy's house. And so his love was drawing. It was discerning and it was displayed, and it's a defending love. In verse 31 and 32, the elder brother's a little upset, and the father says, "Son, thou art ever with me, and all that I have is thine." It was meet, it was proper, it was right that we should make merry and be glad. Why? Because your brother was dead and now he's alive, and he was lost and now he's found. Listen to me. He's not condoning the sin. He's not even overlooking the sin. He noticed that boy got out there and was lost. He noticed that boy got out there where everything was dead. He's not condoning it. He's not overlooking it. But when the son comes home and he repents and he wants to get right, the daddy's attitude is, let's not beat him up with the past. Let's enjoy the restoration. Every time he messes up, don't remind him of every time he messed up. Y'all getting this? Well, sometimes we take the flaws of our children and beat them up with it, and it's just a real good thing they don't know ours. I'm not condoning sin. I'm not overlooking sin. But I'm going to tell you something. We ought not to dwell on the past. This daddy could have said, "Hey, boy, it was my living. I gave it to him. It ain't none of your business." Sometimes people get out of church and come back, and the self-righteous get mad. Because the ones that come out of the far country get some attention. You understand what I'm saying? We ought to rejoice. And if there, listen, can I say this? Every single one of you have a sordid past. Now, if you're sitting there right now saying, "Brother Ron, not me," you're in this story. You're in this story. Nobody likes you. Jesus said, "I came to call the sinner, not the righteous, the sick, not the whole." If you think you never messed up, you can't even get saved. You can't get saved till you know you're a sinner. You can't get saved till you know you've got to need a Savior. Amen. I'm just saying to you, this guy, he's defending his son. He said, "Listen, he came back, and then we're restoring him. Let's enjoy the restoration. It's okay to be merry and glad and move on." And that's what the Father wants to do. So to wrap this thing up today, I wanted just to give you my heart. That's a few thoughts from the passage. We're going to have an invitation in a moment. But I want to give you just a few thoughts from my heart. Now, and this is not self-pity. It really isn't. This has been on my mind for 2 or 3 weeks. I've never thought this way. I've always been sentimental towards my mom. If you want to get me emotional, let's talk about mom. She was a great person. What she went through, if I had to tell you today what my mother went through, it would be embarrassing for me to tell you some of the things she dealt with in her life. From a wicked family and what they did to her. So I've always been sentimental about her, but just in the last 2 or 3 weeks, all you young men, listen to me. I thought, man, I just wished I could pick up the phone and call Daddy. I wished I could go up in a church service like this during the invitation and just wrap my arms around Daddy. I never had that. My dad died when I was 8. He was always in prison or drunk or on an 18-wheeler somewhere or driving an 18-wheeler somewhere. And one time, I vaguely remember, I was probably 5, he took me to Washington in his 18-wheeler. And I remember sleeping in that bed in that truck. And that's one of the good memories I have. But I just didn't, at 10 years of age, I couldn't go home from school and say, "Daddy, I got to tell you about something that happened at school today." At 8 and 9 and 10, I couldn't go in the house and say, "Daddy, can you help me?"

0: 6. At 13 and 14, I couldn't say, Daddy, I'm having some thoughts and I really don't know what to do with them. At 16 and 17, struggling with what I was going to do with my life, I didn't have anybody I could go to and say, Daddy, what do you think about? And there's a bunch of young guys in here right now. You can do that. But you don't. You remember I said earlier, and you thought I was getting on to the men. Maybe I was. That men need to not just have one-way conversations. Hey, guys, it works both ways. Learn to talk to your daddy. Pour out your heart to your daddy. He won't be here forever. One of the greatest honors of my life. And I say this with no, it's just genuine. I've got to preach to thousands. I've got to preach in different countries. God's been real good to me. But one of the greatest honors of my life is there are four people in this world that call me daddy. And I don't know of much more important than that. Daddy's, that business ain't going to last forever. That hobby, all the glory you're seeking is a waste of your time. All the things that you spend thousands upon thousands to buy, you ought to be unbelievably honored today and thrilled to know that somebody calls you daddy. That is the thrill of my life. Somehow, even among God's people, we don't take fatherhood as serious as we ought to. I personally have never gotten over being called daddy. The statistics are overwhelming of kids that are in juvenile detention center, kids that are in prison, kids that have committed a terrible crime, kids that are on drugs. The percentage is out the roof of those kids growing up without a father. Y'all understand what I'm telling you? It's scary what happens to kids who grow up without a father. You know, in our country, I want you to get this. In America now, there's an unbelievable attack on what they call the nuclear family. The traditional biblical family where you've got a mama and a daddy and children. And this world hates that kind of family. But it's been going on a long time. This is a quote from the leader in the United Nations Population Fund. It was in 2009, so it's been a while. And he said, he declared that the breakdown of traditional families, instead of being a crisis, is actually a triumph. He's a representative. It's got his name here. Hochman is his last name. He denounced the idea that high rates of divorce and out-of-wedlock births represent a social crisis. He claimed that they represent the triumph of human rights against patriarchy. People have asked me for the sermons I preached a few years ago. I preached an entire series of sermons on the patriarchal philosophy of the Bible. And I've had preachers tell me how wrong it was. You can't deny in the Bible God called men to positions of leadership in the country, in the home, and in the church. God put men in charge. But here's the problem. Men want to beat their chest and say, I'm the head of my home. And then won't even have a family devotion. When God puts you in charge, it's a spiritual role you play. It's not just bringing home the bacon. This lady wrote these words. Her name was Linda Gordon. The nuclear family must be destroyed. People must find better ways of living together. Whatever its ultimate meaning, the breakup of families now is an objectively revolutionary process. No woman should have to deny herself any opportunity just because she has responsibilities to her children. That's the world you live in. But what bothered me was when I read these things is most of us would say the Marxist, the liberals, the leftists, the socialists are idiots. Because we know better than that. But then sometimes we live like the people we criticize. We know what the home's supposed to be, but we don't make it happen. We know where we're failing, but we don't do anything about it. I've often said that the prodigal went out to look what he was looking for, whatever he wanted in life. He goes out into the far country looking for whatever, whatever he needed, and he found it when he got back home. In other words, all of his needs were at home. Daddy, that ought to be true of your children. Everything they need should be at your house. If you cannot disciple your own children, you need to get some help. If you can't help them fall in love with Jesus Christ, you need to get some help. If you can't help point them in the right direction, you need to get some help. The Bible says we're to go into all the world and teach the Word of God. And we don't even do it in our living room. What I'm trying to get you to see today, and I really don't mean this to hurt. Daddy, you have the awesome privilege of setting the spiritual trajectory for an entire household. The privilege you have of being a daddy is unbelievable. It's a tremendous privilege. But as I prepared this lesson, this sermon, here's what I've got to close with, is I wonder how many prodigal fathers need to come home. That your heart is in the wrong place. That your heart is consumed with the wrong things.
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1: With SRN News, I'm John Scott. The U.S. launching a third night of strikes across a broad swath of Iran. President Trump notified Congress that limited military action has resumed. Tehran launching strikes at U.S. regional allies and said it struck and disabled two supertankers. The UAE said Iranian missiles hit two of its tankers in Omani territorial waters in the Strait of Hormuz, killing one crew member. U.S. Central Command said it will resume its naval blockade of ships going to and from Iranian ports. Global oil prices surging more than 9% on the news. South Carolina Governor Henry McMaster tapping Darlene Graham Nordone as her late brother Lindsey Graham's temporary replacement in the Senate.
2: I think this is what Lindsey would have wanted, and I plan to honor him in this way. Now to Lindsey, I miss you more than I can even put into words, but I'm going to do this. I got it.
1: Nordone will serve the remaining months of his term, which ends in January. Majority Leader John Thune says she will be sworn in this afternoon. A special election next month will determine the new Republican nominee for Graham's seat. Another round of sweltering heat in store for much of the U.S. this week. The National Weather Service predicting that more than 90 temperature records across the U.S. will be tied or broken. National Weather Service meteorologist Ray Martin says some weekend microbursts have caused trouble in Philadelphia.
3: We had a particularly strong series of storms which developed along the western and southern portions of the city of Philadelphia. They were fairly localized and isolated, but the areas that got hit were, you know, very urban areas of west and south Philadelphia, and there was pretty widespread tree damage and power disruption.
1: This is SRN News. Abortion groups plan to flip Congress in November.
4: This month, Planned Parenthood announced millions in donations to try and elect Democrats in the midterms. Now, Reproductive Freedom for All has gone all in, promising $2 million to try and flip 9 Republican seats in the House of Representatives. That's on top of $23.5 million for an RFA nationwide campaign called My Body, My Ballot, designed to get out the vote for pro-abortion candidates everywhere. All House seats and one-third of the Senate is at stake. Michael Harrington reporting.
1: A UAP North poll finds that American Jews divided over whether protesting an event related to Israel is an act of prejudice against Jewish people generally. About 50% of Jewish adults say anti-Israel protests are not a form of anti-Semitism, but roughly 40% say they are. Two-thirds of Jewish adults think criticizing Israel for its military actions is not a form of anti-Semitism. This is SRN News. Several New York Times reporters have been subpoenaed after Air Force One story.
5: The Trump administration subpoenaed the Times reporters to testify before a federal grand jury after they published stories claiming the new Qatari-donated Air Force One lacks key security features like anti-missile capabilities, forcing Mr. Trump to use the old plane in Turkey. The president's supporters see the subpoenas as a necessary probe into possible leaks of sensitive information amid assassination threats against Mr. Trump, dismissing media outrage as overblown. Ken Lorman reporting.
1: Supreme Court Justices Elena Kagan and Amy Coney Barrett set to appear before Congress. They're seeking millions of dollars to enhance security amid rising threats to the judiciary. Judges nationwide have been facing increased violence and intimidation. More details at srnnews.com.

0: Well, hello there. It's good to have you back. You're always welcome here at Lamplighter Theatre. On our last visit...
1: How wonderful to be reunited with your father. You should have invited him to come with us to church today.
2: I did, but again, he prefers the quietness of the towers.
1: Well, I'm glad you came with me. I'm eager to hear from the new parson.
3: And Jesus saith unto him, as he says to each one of you, I am the way, the truth, and the life. No man cometh unto the Father but by me.
2: I don't feel that my ship is sinking. I'm still afloat. I'm doing fine.
1: Yes, although one might think it best to come to Jesus before you're caught in the storm.
2: What was that? Did it come from the parlour?
1: I wouldn't go in there.
2: I'm simply dumbfounded, Kathy. With my mother and Uncle George dead, he's all that I have. I want him to like it here.
1: You want him to like you. 6 weeks. Ugh, I count the days. I wonder what's taken him so long.
2: It feels like 6 months. 6 long months. A boat came in. With a merchant from Plymouth, ma'am.
1: Oh, yes, yes. What did he say?
2: He knew of Master Grayson and Mr. Tanner. He asked to speak with you.
4: I'm Captain Hamilton of this ship, the Pelican Nest. As I was sailing out this morning, I came across some scraps from a wrecked vessel. It looked recent. One of the pieces had a name on it. I hope it's not familiar.
1: Oh, it doesn't say that. It can't say that.
2: The Flying Gull. No. No. No.
1: Oh, it can't be.
2: Kathy. Oh, I'm so glad you've come.
1: I was in such shock, Una. I still can't believe my darling Jim is gone. And my grief overwhelmed me and I spoke in haste. I allowed my...
2: You needn't explain. We've borne a great loss. But because of it, my eyes have been opened.
1: Whatever do you mean?
2: Without you to lean on, for the first time, I learned to lean on God.
1: Oh, Una.
2: I've been reading Uncle's Bible day and night. It's been the only thing that's offered any comfort this past week. Do you remember telling me that it was better to get on the lifeboat before my ship started to sink?
1: Yes.
2: My ship has been dashed to pieces. And I've decided to jump into my Saviour's arms.
1: Oh, Una. I never thought that my greatest sorrow would lead to the fulfillment of my greatest hope.
2: I'm so thankful you never gave up on me. But my poor Cuthbert. In some ways, I feel his loss even more deeply. I can't bring myself to accept that they're really gone.
1: I feel the same way. But everyone in the village thinks we should be wearing our mourning clothes and prepare for the funeral.
2: Marjorie and my father tell me the same, but I can't yet, Kathy.
1: Oh, nor can I. There's so much I can't yet explain. Jim is an excellent sailor.
2: Yes, and his boat was the sturdiest in Perrin Cove. And the weather was fair. It makes no sense.
1: We'll lean on our Father in heaven. And when he shows us it's time to accept their loss, we'll do so.
2: Thank you for another encouraging message, Parson McFarland. God's word has come so alive to me these past few weeks.
3: I'm glad to hear you're finding comfort in the Lord, Una.
2: I don't know what I would have done without you and Kathy in my life.
3: I don't want to be insensitive, but I'm wondering if... May we speak away from the crowd for a moment?
2: Yes, of course.
3: My question for you has to do with the triumph.
2: What about it?
3: We're entering the stormy season. Eli, Tom, and I took the boat out for a rescue only last week.
2: I recall the storm.
3: We were able to complete it, but... he could really use your help. The storms will only grow stronger. I don't mean to pressure you in your time of grieving, but...
2: Of course. Of course. I want to go. I must.
3: You needn't if you don't feel...
2: Donald, I can do nothing to bring my husband back to me. I was powerless to save him. But if I have the opportunity to save others, then I must do so.
5: I see the boat. They're barely holding on.
6: We need to get in closer. I'll throw them the rope.
4: Big storm tonight, Oda. We'll be meeting at 8:30 to keep watch.
2: I'll be there.
4: I'll let Donald and Tom know as well.
6: Hold tight now. You'll be all right. We'll take you to safety.
4: Thank you! Thank you!
2: But you all must wear these blindfolds.
4: They sent up the flare.
6: The mast just broke. We need to hurry.
3: Tonight makes 6 rescues just this month.
2: Your help has made all the difference.
3: It's because of you this boat even exists. You've done a good thing here, Una.
2: It's a helpful distraction from missing Cuthbert.
3: He must be on your mind all the time.
2: Constantly.
3: Would you like to finish washing down the boat with me?
2: Of course. Toss me that chamois. I'd nearly forgotten. Have there been any signs of the spy recently?
3: Well, our spy has kept himself hidden. Occasionally we've seen hints of him. Hear him scurrying off when we enter the cave. But he's sly. We've never caught sight of who he might be.
2: Oh, he could be in the shadows. Even now.
3: I was thinking the same.
2: What do you think he wants?
3: But my fear is he's collecting evidence to report us to the villagers. I worry. One day we'll come back here. We need to walk into an ambush.
2: Oh, dear.
3: So you must assure me you will never come into the cave by yourself.
7: Una!
2: Oh.
7: You're going out.
2: Oh, Marjorie, I didn't see you there.
7: It's one of the most curious traits about you. This habit of yours to walk out into storms.
2: Well, I suppose we all have our unique oddities.
7: Oh, perhaps. But yours feel more like secrets.
2: Well, I suppose we all have secrets, too. I must be off now, really.
7: Of course. What are your secrets, Una?
2: Too late. That storm is coming in quickly.
4: Stop! Ah! Right there!
2: Who are you? Why is your face covered?
4: You're causing problems. You need to stop.
2: No! What do you think you're doing? Let go of me!
4: Quiet!
2: Help! Let go of me!
4: No, no.
2: Help!
4: What? You might live like a queen, but you bite like a rat. This'll keep your teeth in your mouth.
2: No! No!
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7: Hold still, Una. I've almost got it untied.
2: I'm so grateful you found me, Marjorie. But what are you doing out here?
7: There. I confess, I'd intended to follow you.
2: Follow me? Why?
7: I'm weary of your secrets. Clearly, you are up to something you don't want known. You don't trust me.
2: It's more than a matter of trust. It could be dangerous for you.
7: Well, given your predicament, I believe dangerous is an understatement. Who would do this to you?
2: They were masked. I'm not sure. I was running down the path when one jumped out at me. Before I knew it, he knocked me down, tied me up, and gagged me.
7: This secret you have, might it make you any enemies?
2: Yes, but no one knows about it unless...
7: Una, Do you have anything to do with the Phantom Boat?
2: Why would you ask that?
7: I've never forgotten what that little boy said about your eyes. You do have distinct eyes. And I couldn't help but wonder if really you had been in the boat that night.
2: Just a young boy in his imagination.
7: But the way you watch storms and then disappear. How you return in the early hours. I've wanted to ask, but you close me off.
2: You've never mentioned this to anyone else, have you?
7: Well, yes.
2: What?
7: It was the day Duncan proposed. You couldn't even share in my joy because you had been out in that dreadful storm the night before. I was upset with you. I wanted to know if you were involved in these rescues, so I went into town and asked if anyone had seen you that night.
2: Who, Marjorie? You must tell me who.
7: A man down by the docks. He seems like he knows everyone, and I thought...
2: What was his name?
7: Martin?
2: Martin? Marjorie, do you realize what you've done?
7: I beseech you. Please don't be angry with me. I didn't know what else to do. He asked me what I knew about the Tanners as well, and
2: the Tanners? Oh, Marjorie, what have you done? We need to get to the Tanners.
9: I'll return this evening to change his bandages. We'll know better then if Tom will pull through.
2: In the meantime, Marjorie and I will care for them, just as you said.
9: See you this evening, then.
10: Dr. Brandt, Una, what happened? I heard the Tanners were attacked.
9: Una can tell you the details, Parson, but I'm pleased you're here. These men will need your prayers. Good day.
2: Oh, Donald. It's awful. They beat Eli and Tom nearly to death. And I'm afraid it's because of me.
10: You? Why?
2: The triumph. I think that whoever did this did it to stop the rescues.
10: You think it was the spy?
2: I think the spy is Martin. Marjorie gave him some clues. He may have figured it out and took it upon himself to stop us.
10: I will speak with him. This cannot go unpunished. How could someone do such a thing?
2: When Cuthbert first went missing, we didn't go out as often. They must have thought the Phantom was over, but then when... Oh. Oh, no.
10: Una, what is it?
2: Marjorie said it was the day Duncan proposed. That was the day before Cuthbert and Jim left for their journey.
10: Yes?
2: If Martin believed Jim to be involved in the Phantom, he'd want to get rid of him.
10: Do you think Martin would sabotage their boat?
2: Clearly he's willing to kill. You should see poor dear Tom. It's the only thing that makes sense. Fair weather, a sturdy boat, an experienced sailor. Donald, Martin killed them.
10: We can't assume.
2: It's because of me. I'm sorry, Kathy. If I knew I'd be putting Jim and Cuthbert's life in danger, Well,
11: Jim knew there were risks. He'd have done it anyway. Poor Cuthbert. His only crime was being on the same boat. Are you sure this is how it happened? If what you say is true, then there's no hope of them being alive.
10: I spoke with a number of the villagers. The tavern keeper. Well, he overheard Martin drunkenly boasting about how he'd riddled the boat with holes, then put plugs in them.
11: To keep it afloat temporarily. That murderous scoundrel. When the plugs dissolve, then the boat would fill.

0: Kathy. How was she feeling when you left?
1: Distraught still, but accepting of Jim's fate.
0: Hmm.
1: Thank you for coming over to check on me, Donald. You've always been very kind and encouraging. I can't imagine going through this grief without you.
0: Of course. I wouldn't want you to. I mean, if I can help in any way, well... Hmm. Una, I don't want you to be alone. In this.
1: You've been a dear friend, which brings me all the more concern.
0: Why do you say that?
1: Martin was ready to kill the rest of us, too. He'll stop at nothing. We've no proof to have him charged.
0: I've thought of that. You can't go out again. I fear for your safety.
1: And I fear for yours. You must make sure no one ever finds out about your involvement. I couldn't bear to lose someone else so dear to me.
0: I'll keep it a secret, Una. It's a secret worth living and dying for. It's late. I should go.
2: Parson McFarland! I didn't realize you were still here.
0: I was just leaving. Good night, ladies.
2: Farewell.
1: Good night. Has my father retired for the evening?
2: Yes. Do you not think it strange, the attention that Parson McFarland has shown you lately?
1: I would think it more strange if he was not attending to one of his flock who is grieving.
2: But that doesn't explain why he looks at you the way he does.
1: Marjorie, Cuthbert is my husband, and...
2: I don't chastise you. On the contrary, I find Donald a good man with strong character. And you seem to enjoy being around him.
1: I admire his good humor and wisdom in the word, but I've no feelings beyond that. My heart is committed to Cuthbert alone.
2: Oh, I don't understand you at all, Una. You didn't treat Cuthbert as your husband when he was alive and at your side. Why do you suddenly have such devotion to him when he's gone?
1: Oh, I wish I had treated him differently.
2: I am his sister. I likely loved him more than you. And I am telling you to put your mourning clothes on and bring closure to this. You are young. Go find one whom you can spend the rest of your days with. Donald is a good man. Don't miss what is in front of you.
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4: Look at the size of that claw. I feel like I'm about to take a dog by its ears.
1: Oh, Donald, you know what happens when you take a dog by its ears, don't you?
4: Oh, I found out last time. I feel like my thumb has only just recovered.
1: That was months ago. Come now. It's only a lobster. I've seen you less afraid of a hurricane.
4: I'll pick him up by the back, you said, yeah?
1: And be quick.
4: Here we go. I got him! I got him!
1: Put him in the crate.
4: Oh, ow! Oh. Ow, ow, ow, ow, ow, ow, ow, ow.
1: Here, I'll help you.
4: Oh.
1: I believe you'll live.
4: At least it was my other thumb.
1: I think perhaps you may be more skilled behind the pulpit than you are with the lobsters.
4: There are different kinds of gifts, but the same Lord. 1 Corinthians 4.
1: You really don't need to help me. I've done this on my own for years.
4: I never questioned that you were capable. I only...
1: I know. I'm the grieving widow, and you're here to protect and care for your flock.
4: I do want to protect you, but...
1: You must believe, as my father and Marjorie, and more likely everyone else, I'm not allowing myself to move past the tragedy. I need to dress in my mourning clothes and have a service and say my goodbyes.
4: I would not request something like that unless you were truly ready.
1: You must find me silly to hang on to hope.
4: Not silly, but hope deferred makes the heart sick. Mm. I don't want your hope to cause you pain.
1: But I should have been a better wife to Cuthbert.
4: I don't believe we should hang on to pain because we feel guilty. Nor do I believe one should dwell on past mistakes because we're unwilling to accept that God has another path for us.
1: I'll think about it, Donald.

0: Heard your father was at the tavern again last night.
1: Yes, Donald was kind enough to bring him home. These last few weeks, he's been worse than ever.
0: That must be a difficult burden to bear.
1: What a fool I was to believe he could change. I was sure that once I paid off his debts, he'd be a different man. Cuthbert would have seen through it. But I suppose I have to stop saying such things. It does little good.
0: Are you still finding comfort in Scripture?
1: That's the only place I do. God is our refuge and strength and ever-present help in times of trouble.
0: Psalm 46:1. Una, I had a reason for asking you to tea today. I had something I wanted to tell you.
1: Oh, what?
0: I've decided it is best for me to release any notion of Jim's survival. Oh. Now that we have an explanation for why the boat went down, I've no reason to hold on to hope.
1: But, Kathy,
0: it's for the best. I've already spoken with Parson McFarland. The funeral will be on Saturday.
1: It's only 3 days away.
0: But enough time should you want to honour Cuthbert at the ceremony as well.
1: I'm not sure I'm ready.
0: It's time, Una.
2: Oh, Parson. Hello.
3: I thought I'd check up on you, Mr. Cartwright, since you didn't appear well last night.
2: I suppose I had a bit much to drink. My gratitude, of course, for seeing me home.
3: Do you recall that I now accompany you home, Nellie, every evening?
2: Yes. Yes. It's a bad habit, this drinking bit. And you're a good fellow for helping out an old soldier.
3: With your daughter in grief and son-in-law gone, someone must see to it. But I beseech you, stay away from strong drink. In the end, it bites like a serpent and stings like an adder.
2: That's a sound warning. But I am an old man and I've had a hard life. There's nothing changing me now.
3: But there is. When anyone comes to Christ, he becomes a new creature. And old things pass away.
2: You're wasting your time on me. God washed his hands of me long ago.
3: That is not true. It is God's will that none should perish, but all should come to repentance.
2: You are a good man, Donald. That I know. And I will think on these things.
3: Oh, will you allow me to come and speak with you again?
2: Yes. Yes, I'd like that. In fact, I would hope...
3: What, sir?
2: I'd hope Una would see that you are a man she can love.
3: Mr. Carteret,
2: You are eloquent with your words, but your face speaks even more. I know how you feel about my daughter. I know she must give up this notion that her husband is still alive. It is time for her to move on.
3: I would not presume
2: to... You are an honorable and kind gentleman. You will protect her and bring her joy. And should you ever decide to marry, I would give my blessing.
3: I could never ask her to give up her devotion to Cuthbert.
2: But does she know that you are waiting for her? Is she so consumed with mourning the sunset in front of her that she isn't aware of the sunrise behind her?
3: I would need to wait until she is ready to have a service for her husband.
2: And that may never happen without your encouragement. She needs your strength, Donald. She needs you.
3: You believe I should speak with her?
2: She's down near the shore.

0: Una, let me help you with that.
1: Why, thank you, Donald, but I wouldn't want you to re-injure your thumb.
0: I do have something serious to speak to you about.
1: Oh?
0: Perhaps we could walk down to the church?
1: It's my father, isn't it? I know you bring him home every night. He must be getting weary of it.
0: I'm always happy to keep watching your father. But I have some other matters to discuss.
1: Of course, just let me,
2: What? Oh, believe me not, but trust your eyes, for now you see the dead arise. Those who once were dead at sea have once again returned to thee.
0: Well, that was...
1: Could it...
3: Una!
1: Cuthbert!

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1: With SRN News, I'm John Scott. The U.S. launching a third night of strikes across a broad swath of Iran. President Trump notified Congress that limited military action has resumed. Tehran launching strikes at U.S. regional allies and said it struck and disabled two supertankers. The UAE said Iranian missiles hit two of its tankers in Omani territorial waters in the Strait of Hormuz, killing one crew member. U.S. Central Command said it will resume its naval blockade of ships going to and from Iranian ports. Global oil prices surging more than 9% on the news. South Carolina Governor Henry McMaster tapping Darlene Graham Nordone as her late brother Lindsey Graham's temporary replacement in the Senate.
2: I think this is what Lindsey would have wanted, and I plan to honor him in this way. Now to Lindsey, I miss you more than I can even put into words, but I'm going to do this. I got it.
1: Nordone will serve the remaining months of his term, which ends in January. Majority Leader John Thune says she will be sworn in this afternoon. A special election next month will determine the new Republican nominee for Graham's seat. Another round of sweltering heat in store for much of the U.S. this week. The National Weather Service predicting that more than 90 temperature records across the U.S. will be tied or broken. National Weather Service meteorologist Ray Martin says some weekend microbursts have caused trouble in Philadelphia.
3: We had a particularly strong series of storms which developed along the western and southern portions of the city of Philadelphia. They were fairly localized and isolated, but the areas that got hit were, you know, very urban areas of west and south Philadelphia, and there was pretty widespread tree damage and power disruption.
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4: This month, Planned Parenthood announced millions in donations to try and elect Democrats in the midterms. Now, Reproductive Freedom for All has gone all in, promising $2 million to try and flip 9 Republican seats in the House of Representatives. That's on top of $23.5 million for an RFA nationwide campaign called My Body, My Ballot, designed to get out the vote for pro-abortion candidates everywhere. All House seats and one-third of the Senate is at stake. Michael Harrington reporting.
1: A UAP North poll finds that American Jews divided over whether protesting an event related to Israel is an act of prejudice against Jewish people generally. About 50% of Jewish adults say anti-Israel protests are not a form of anti-Semitism, but roughly 40% say they are. Two-thirds of Jewish adults think criticizing Israel for its military actions is not a form of anti-Semitism. This is SRN News. Several New York Times reporters have been subpoenaed after Air Force One story.
5: The Trump administration subpoenaed the Times reporters to testify before a federal grand jury after they published stories claiming the new Qatari-donated Air Force One lacks key security features like anti-missile capabilities, forcing Mr. Trump to use the old plane in Turkey. The president's supporters see the subpoenas as a necessary